What's up, y'all? This is Stokely. When I'm chilling at home, I tune into the Beatnik Chronicles with Walter Chancellor Jr. on WFNU 94.1 FM, St. Paul, Minnesota.

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Right here out of the Frogtown neighborhood of St. Paul, folks. Lo-fi grooves. So put your virtual dime in the jukebox, folks, because it never costs you anything but for you to just tune in to the Beatnik Chronicles show right here at 94.1 FM, St. Paul. What you just heard before the tune playing now, folks, is a little something called Transit by Philanthrope and 9 to 5. And currently playing for your ear candy and delight, we have Beauty by Moody. So sit and enjoy the music, folks. We're keeping it locked in right here where it begins and where it ends at 9 o'clock tonight, folks. 2-hour show here. So stay tuned.

right, folks. Gonna let you know what you've just listened to. That's Carmel Haze by Avan. And yes, you're tuned into 94.1 FM, WFNU Radio, with the Beatnik Chronicles Show with Walter Chancellor Jr. right here, streaming as well at WFNU.org. If you're tuned in, folks, stay there. Don't go nowhere. Keep sitting in that chair. Appreciate your attendance in the room. So stay here. Don't go nowhere. Stay tuned.

All right, folks, going to let you know what you've been listening to. What you just heard was Another Level by Screen Jazz Master. We keep the music going, folks, but first I'd like to let you know what's going on around and about town. Downtown, North Loop area in downtown Minneapolis, folks, down at Bunkers, we have the International Reggae All-Stars. 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So get down there and get your reggae on, as in Boogie on Reggae Woman. All right, folks, we're going to keep it going and keep it rolling. On to Thursday at Bunkers, we have JB and the Routine. Great R&B music from the 70s, 80s, 90s, and beyond, folks. So get down there and get your square dance on. No country music, that's for sure. Strictly R&B from the days of when. Yeah. Keep it locked down, folks.

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What's up, y'all? This is Chadwick Niles Phillips. When I'm lounging back, I'm listening to the Beatnik Chronicles show by Walter Chancellor Jr. on WFNU 94.1 FM, St. Paul, Minnesota.

All right, folks, we're coming up to the second half of the show, which goes from 8 until 9. 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

All right. This is T. Michael Rambo. And when I'm maxing and relaxing, I tune into the Beatnik Chronicles with Walter Chancellor Jr. on WFNU 94.1 FM, St. Paul, Minnesota.

All right, folks, going to let you know what you've been listening to. What you just heard was Muzak, Memories, by No Flick and D-La. Going to let you know what's going on around town coming up this weekend, folks. Down at Bunkers in the North Loop. North Loop at 8th and Washington Avenue North. We got the combo, the infamous combo, folks, with stars like Sonny Thompson on bass, Monique Blakey on vocals, Brian Z on keys, wide array of other musicians on stage that join in and do their thing down there, folks. Great music every Sunday. It's legendary, the legendary combo. 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Be piped in anywhere in the world and the universe. Keep it locked down, people. It's nice having you here with me tonight. Appreciate you.

going to let you know what you just heard. That was Warm Shade by Zimniev. And folks, you're locked down here at 94.1 FM out of the St. Paul Frogtown neighborhood, folks. 94.1 on your FM. 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The Beatnik Chronicle Show with Walter Chancellor Jr. Yours truly right here, folks. Keep it tuned in.

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And when I'm maxing and relaxing, I tune into the Beatnik Chronicles with Walter Chancellor Jr. on WFNU 94.1 FM. He plays the grooves that soothe.

folks, gonna let you know what you've been listening to. You just heard Blossom by Skjern. You're tuned in to the Beatnik Chronicles show with Walter Chancellor Jr. 94.1 on your FM dial, folks. Keeping it grooving, keeping it moving, and keeping it soothing. Here every Tuesday, 2 hour show on Tuesdays, folks, 7 o'clock to 9. We're coming up to the top of our second hour of the show, which is coming up at 9 o'clock here, folks. 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So tune in for that too. And I'll be announcing it on Facebook and all the platforms as you can stay abreast to what's happening with the rest. All right, y'all. Keep it locked down.

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Welcome to Reelin' in the Years. It's Ryan, and this is episode 95. And we're featured five theme this week is Back to School, songs that mention that phrase in the lyrics. The first corresponding song is coming up. In the meantime, it's a band from Raleigh, North Carolina that took its name from the opening line of the Wilco song, I Am Trying to Break Your Heart. From their 2026 release, New Ways to Lose, here's American Aquarium with Whatever Helps You Sleep at Night.

John Hiatt from Slow Turning. That was Paper Thin. And Tom Petty and the Heartbreakers in there as well with Fooled Again from their eponymous debut album released in 1976. If you're just tuning in, this is Reelin' in the Years. I'm Ryan. Coming up, the Dawes song that turns an ordinary airplane ride into a confrontation with anxiety, mortality, and the imagination. The featured five theme is Back to School, five songs that mention that phrase in the lyrics. Here's song number one. Jack White drew some of the inspiration for it from the song 13 by Big Star, which is a beautifully innocent portrait of adolescence. White brought that same childlike simplicity to a song about the first day of school and the beginning of a new friendship. From the White Stripes 2001 album White Blood Cells, here's We're Going to Be Friends.

From their 2013 release, Stories Don't End, that was Dawes with From a Window Seat. Lead singer Taylor Goldsmith described it as being about the strange, almost metaphysical fear of flying, how sitting thousands of feet above the earth can turn an ordinary trip into a confrontation with anxiety, mortality, and your own imagination. And we also heard from Steely Dan, who gave us Barrytown, which is a small upstate New York community near Bard College, where Donald Fagen and Walter Becker first met. It's Ryan, and you're listening to Reelin' in the Years. On the way, a song inspired by an open window, a missing cat, and one very worried songwriter. More than six decades after their debut, the Rolling Stones are still adding new chapters to their story. This is from their 2026 album, Foreign Tongues. Here's In the Stars.

It's Ryan. Did you know that you can listen to Reelin' in the Years on demand? For more information, visit reelinwithryan.com.

That was the old 97s, and from 1999, it was Murder or a Heart Attack. That title sounds like a dangerous relationship, but frontman Rhett Miller was actually singing about Charlie, his roommate's cat, who escaped through a window that Miller left open. He kept the back door open until Charlie returned, even at the risk of a murder or a heart attack. And happily, Charlie did come home. And Los Lobos in there too with Bertha, first recorded by the Grateful Dead. The Los Lobos performance was captured on November 6th, 1992 at the Carefree Theater in West Palm Beach, Florida. This is Reelin' in the Years. I'm Ryan. Thanks for listening. Our featured five theme this week is songs that mention back to school in the lyrics. Here's song number two. James Brown could personally relate to the message of the song because he quit school after the seventh grade and spent part of his teenage years in a juvenile detention center. He understood how easily a young life could take the wrong turn. His efforts to keep students in school eventually took him to the White House, where he presented Vice President Hubert Humphrey with a copy of this song. From 1967, here's James Brown with Don't Be a Dropout.

Reeling in the years with the Beatles and Everybody's Trying to Be My Baby, originally recorded by country singer Rex Griffin in 1936. However, the version by the Beatles closely resembles the rockabilly cover done by Carl Perkins. George Harrison sang lead, and he was a good fit because he was a devoted fan of Perkins. Also in the set, Cheap Trick gave us Southern Girls, which was inspired by girls the band met in Southern Canada. And we opened with The Wallflowers and Sleepwalker, the lead single from their 2000 release, Breach. It's Ryan, and thank

That was Paul Simon with Graceland, which was inspired by a trip to Elvis Presley's home with his son Harper. The song also carried echoes of Simon's turbulent marriage to actress Carrie Fisher. Simon ultimately turned that real-life journey and the wreckage of a relationship into a song about traveling toward a place of healing. And we opened the hour with new music from Kevin Morby. It was Javelin from his 2026 release, Little Wide Open. You're listening to Reelin' in the Years. It's Ryan. Thanks for hanging out with me. Still ahead, the last-minute studio lifeline that saved a fading child star's Motown career. The featured five theme is songs that mention back to school in the lyrics. Here's song number four. It was originally released as a Rod Stewart solo single on the B-side of Reason to Believe. The song became a hit after radio DJs flipped the record over. It also had strong ties to Stewart's other job as lead singer of The Faces. Ronnie Wood and Ian McLagan both played on the studio recording. The version we're about to hear was recorded live for the BBC in 1971 with Stewart backed by his Faces bandmates. Here's Maggie May.

That was Eli Paperboy Reed with Come and Get It. The Paperboy nickname dates back to his early days playing blues clubs in Clarksdale, Mississippi. Reed wore his grandfather's old newsboy cap, and because nearly every musician on the local scene had a nickname, they started calling him Paperboy, and it stuck. And we opened with Fine Young Cannibals, who gave us Good Thing. Up next, it's a song that transformed little Stevie Wonder from a fading child star into an adult hitmaker. As his voice began to change, Motown thought about dropping him. But songwriter Sylvia Moy persuaded the label to give him another chance. She completed the lyrics at the last minute, so she stood in the studio and fed him each line through his headphones as he recorded it. Here's Stevie Wonder with Uptight.

Reeling in the years with Stevie Wonder, manned up tight. It's Ryan, and on the way, the Motown legends who found their final number one R&B hit with a little help from two founding members of Funkadelic. In the meantime, here's the boss with I'm Going Down.

It's Ryan. Did you know that you can listen to Reelin' in the Years on demand? For more information, visit reelinwithryan.com.

That was The Temptations with Shaky Ground from their 1975 album, A Song for You. Dennis Edwards sang lead vocals and was supported by two founding members of Funkadelic, Billy Bass Nelson and guitarist Eddie Hazel. They also assisted with writing the song, which became The Temptations' 14th and final number one R&B hit. We also heard from the Louisiana swamp blues great Slim Harpo with Shake Your Hips. That was recorded in 1966 and barely registered on the charts, but rock bands were paying attention. The Rolling Stones later covered the song on their album, Exile on Main Street, and the riff for Shake Your Hips inspired LaGrange by ZZ Top. And we opened the set with U2 and Trip Through Your Wires from their 1987 release, The Joshua Tree. It's Ryan. Thank you for joining me for Reelin' in the Years. Our featured five theme for the week is Back to School, songs that contain that phrase in the lyrics. This is song number five. Billy Joel referred to it as a look out the window song. While living near a housing project on Long Island, he watched suburban kids visit a local drug dealer known as Captain Jack. He then turned what he saw into a dark portrait of boredom, privilege, and escape. A live performance of the song on a Philadelphia radio station in 1972 became an underground sensation, and it helped Joel land his deal with Columbia Records. From Piano Man, here's Billy Joel with Captain Jack.

some of y'all never been down south too much, I'm gonna tell you a little bit about this so that you understand what I'm talking about. Down there we have a plant that grows out in the woods and the fields. Looks something like a turnip green. Everybody calls it poke salad. Poke salad. Used to know a girl lived down there and she'd go out in the evenings and pick her a mess of it. Carry it home and cook it for supper. Cause that's about all they had to eat. They did all right.

That was Tony Joe White on Reelin' in the Years with Polk Salad, Annie. He grew up on a cotton and corn farm in Louisiana where his family would gather wild pokeweed and boil the leaves to make a dish known as poke salad. That's P-O-K-E-S-A-L-L.

Wrap up the show with the bottom of the barrel segment, where I feature a song that failed to peak any higher than 70th on Billboard's Hot 100 chart. This one stalled at number 84 in mid-April of 2018. By the age of 24, the artist had moved 12 times and lived in 4 different countries. That constant upheaval left her wondering where she truly belonged. It also inspired this song, which is about her finding home in the people around her rather than any one place. Here's Alice Merton with No Roots. Have a great week.

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put on this earth to talk to cops. I was put on this earth

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1: That was that much.
2: Feet up in the air.
3: Maybe. Maybe. Maybe. Maybe. Maybe. Maybe. Maybe. Maybe. Maybe. Maybe. Maybe. Maybe. Maybe. Maybe. Maybe. Maybe. Maybe. Maybe. Maybe. Maybe. Maybe. Maybe. Maybe. Maybe. Maybe. Maybe. Maybe. Maybe. Maybe. Maybe. Maybe. Maybe. Maybe. Maybe. Maybe. Maybe. Maybe. Maybe. Maybe. Maybe. Maybe. Maybe. Maybe. Maybe. Maybe. Maybe. Maybe. Maybe. Maybe. Maybe. Maybe. Maybe. Maybe. Maybe. Maybe. Maybe. Maybe. Maybe. Maybe. Maybe. Maybe. Maybe. Maybe. Maybe. Maybe. Maybe. Maybe. Maybe. Maybe. Maybe. Maybe. Maybe. Maybe

0: 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The views expressed are those of the hosts and guests, and not necessarily those of Frogtown Tuned In or its sponsors. 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
1: 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We're going to do a rhythm and blues show for the next hour.

And we're testing everything, making sure everything's working. What I wanted to tell you was Prince. You know, when you talk about Prince, you gotta talk about Minneapolis. Central High School in South Minneapolis is where Prince went to school, and that's where he played basketball, and he formed his first band called Grand Central. And that was just before graduation. They put that band together in 1976.

long time, but I'm here to tell you, there's something else. The afterworld. A world of never-ending happiness. You can always see.

WFNU. A friend of mine, well, he's one of the guys that works here at the station, said that the story really is that Prince's dad worked for Honeywell during the daytime, but at night, John L. Nelson, he was Prince's dad. He played in a jazz band, and the name of the band was Prince Rogers Trio. I don't know if you... Well, if you want to check out one of his songs he did, it's called Computer Blue. And you can go, I think, to YouTube or somewhere on Google. And it's a song that Prince's dad recorded years ago. So we know that Prince came from a musical family. And this is Al Davis with It's a Shame from Moment.

And we want to pray for the people out in Menasha, Wisconsin. They had a terrible tornado out there over in the Fox Cities. That's probably about 5 hours from St. Paul, near Green Bay. You heard about it. And, of course, you can send out donations and help the people out there in the Fox Cities. This is Al Davis, WFNU.

remember that. That song released back on Epic Records in June 1989. And it was from an album called Cuts Both Ways. This is Big Al Davis on WFNU. Let's

fair meeting people. And maybe I got a chance to meet you out at the state fair this year. I just wanted to tell you, this is Big Al Davis on WFNU. Born in Yonkers, New York. You know who I'm talking about? Mary J. Blige. Absolutely. Mary J. Blige. Back in 1988, she got involved in karaoke. And she was singing a song of Anita Baker called Caught Up in the Rapture. And a little bit after that, somebody got wind of her performance on this karaoke night with Caught in the Rapture, and they decided to sell her records on Uptown Records. That's what happened. Here she is. She

Real Love. Mary J. Blige. Dig it, baby. Dig it. Okay, I just wanted to mention real quick here that we are on the radio at 11 o'clock a.m. on Tuesdays. We are on the radio at 1 o'clock in the morning, Wednesday mornings. 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
1: Coming up on Black History with Roderick.
0: One such contributor was Horace King. He was an Alabama slave and architect who reached a high level of prominence in the mid-1800s. King became one of the most respected bridge architects in the Chattahoochee River Valley. His legacy is still alive in the amazing spiraling staircase of the Alabama State Capitol. So the next time that you're in Alabama and you visit the state capitol, make sure you look at the architecture. You will see just one example of what blacks have contributed to America. This has been Black History with Roderick Carter.

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This is Felix from the Mighty Mighty High Respects, and you're listening to WFNU LP 94.1 FM, Frogtown, Rondo, St. Paul. 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

blindsided me. Just when I had perfected my place to be,

She's the planner, the provider, the ever earnest inviter. But on this list, there are many missed. Those

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1: With students, so with youth. And so I really today am shouting out some organizations, Friends of the Boundary Waters and Big City Mountaineering. They both are how my students who are urban youth got to go spend 4 days in the Boundary Waters, and they didn't pay anything. These organizations and other ones as well really work to make sure that the outdoors are accessible to everyone and advocate for keeping places like the Boundary Waters in existence, which is so important with the fires, with the mining challenges. The Boundary Waters are a beautiful and pristine place, and there are not many of those still in existence. So I've got some many songs today about being in the middle of nowhere, about canoeing, mostly canoeing. We did a fair amount of canoeing, just being out on the water. When we were getting picked up, one of my, because these are middle school students, he was acting a little crazy. And I was like, dude, we're back in civilization. He was like, I don't know if I can do it. Take me back to the wild. So this first song is one of the new ones from Kacey Musgraves, actually the title of her album. Here is Kacey Musgraves with Middle of Nowhere.

That was Versus the Inevitable with Minnesota Sky. Before that was The Head and the Heart with Rivers and Roads. The Lowest Pair with Minnesota Mend Me. And Kacey Musgraves with the new one from her new album, Middle of Nowhere. Both the song and the album. Today on Sunshine and Tears, I am playing songs about canoeing and songs that make me think of the Boundary Waters, which I just got back from visiting, camping in with some of my students. So I was there with 5, 12 through 14-year-olds, which was great. I think it's so important to get kids, youth, especially youth in the city, out into the wilderness just to experience something else. Some of my kids do go camping with their families, but some of them don't. Like seeing a loon for the first time, they got to see a meteor shower and the Milky Way. And I know I didn't see the Milky Way until I was in college, and I was totally blown away. So those experiences and opportunities are so important. And so today I'm just pushing to remind you about those things and to advocate for the continued existence of places like the Boundary Waters and to support organizations like Friends of the Boundary Waters that are working to protect those places and also make sure that everyone has access to places like that regardless of their background. Speaking of access to things, there are St. Paul budget engagement events coming up. So if you care about how your city, the city of St. Paul, is spending its money, you can still provide feedback on the budget. Something that came to my attention recently was that in the budget, there's about $200,000 of proposed cuts to the library, and a lot of that they are proposing will come from closing the Dayton's Bluff Library, which is super important to me and I think many people in the Dayton's Bluff neighborhood. So I am thinking about how I can express my displeasure in this. And one of the ways that you can do this is by going to your ward budget engagement schedules. Some of them have happened already. So the Ward 6 and Ward 7 ones happened already. But the Ward 1, which is where we are located, Frogtown, will take place on September 4th at 5:30 at the Frogtown Community Center. And then Ward 5, which is North End and Payne Phelan, some of it, it's my part of Payne Phelan, if your council member is Wajong Kim, that will be on September 10th at the North End Community Center. And then there's more for Ward 4, Ward 2 coming up. And then for Ward 3, council member Jost hosts things throughout the year. So there's also going to be other opportunities to engage in the city's budget process. There's going to be a vote on the maximum property tax levy during the regular city council meeting on September 23rd. There is going to be a truth in taxation hearing where you can offer public testimony as a resident on November 30th. And then the final vote for the property tax levy and to adopt the budget is December 2nd. So there is some still time to give feedback about the budget. And I got all of that information from the stpaul.gov website. So stay informed about how our money is getting used because this is our city and we can have control over it. And with that, I'm going to go back to playing some songs about canoeing and the water. This is a classic. I love this song. This is Otis Redding with Sitting on the Dock of the Bay.

0: That was Connie Kaldor with Canoe Song. Before that was David Archibald and Myrna McBrien with Path of the Paddle. We had Blue Mountain with Blue Canoe and Otis Redding with Sitting on the Dock of the Bay, a classic. Today I'm playing songs about canoeing because I just got back from the Boundary Waters. A beautiful time canoeing and introducing youth to canoeing and what it means to go on a little canoe adventure. Though I will say, we had ridiculously good luck. We had a tailwind the entire way, both on our trip out and then paddling back, which doesn't even make sense. The wind changed for us. So they maybe got spoiled a little bit, but maybe that just means that they're more likely to return. So shout out to Friends of the Boundary Waters and to Big City Mountaineers for making my trip possible and helping get urban youth outside on the lake to experience nature. Nature is calming and good for you. That's what I'll say about that. Because I want to keep playing some music about canoeing and about nature. Here is Larry Carpenter and Laura Moe with Wood Smoke and Oranges.
1: By wood smoke and oranges.

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For it's best that we surrender to that rugged northern shore.

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That was Jerry Van Diver with Camp Coffee. I really appreciated that. I had some good coffee when I was in the Boundary Waters. It's a necessity. That's it. Before that was Hurst with the song My Paddle Sings. And this set started off with Larry Carpenter and Laura Moe with Wood Smoke and Oranges. If you haven't guessed yet, I'm playing songs about canoeing in honor of the Boundary Waters. And I've got some more. I'm going to start with a fun one. The Okie Dokie Brothers are one of my favorite groups that make kids music because it's just great music. And I think a mark of good kids music is that adults will listen to it too. So here is the Okie Dokie Brothers with Can You Canoe?

That was Bruce Cockburn with Let Us Go Laughing. There was so much good laughing on my trip. Before that was the Okie Dokie Brothers with Can You Canoe. Been playing songs about the boundary waters today. And you know what? I'm going to play this song in the background. Let's see. Shout out to Big City Mountaineers and Friends of the Boundary Waters for helping get my kiddos outside with lowering barriers like cost to get to the outdoors. It can be hard when you're in the city to get up north and to get the tools and things that you need. And so I'm really grateful for them and other folks who advocate for access to the outdoors for everybody. Thank you for listening today. And remember to drink water. You are loved. The weather's getting cooler, and that's exciting. Advocate for your communities. Check out the budget hearings. You can look that up if you need to know more about the St. Paul budget. You are loved. Drink water. Goodbye. Our taking you on a journey.

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1: The nonviolent structure didn't appeal to us. We never denounced it. Doesn't mean other people shouldn't do it. It's just it doesn't appeal to us because it, you have to believe that there's a conscience in your oppressor.

0: From New York, this is Democracy Now!
1: This wasn't an accident. My son did not take his life. My son was killed. It's a design choice. A company that builds its platforms to maximize a child's engagement. Click after click at the cost of the child's safety. They knew what they were doing.
0: A landmark trial against Facebook's parent company Meta has begun in California. The company is accused of designing Facebook and Instagram to addict kids despite clear risks. We'll speak to Jessica Gonzalez of the group Free Press about the trial and other major media news, including ABC suing the FCC. Then we look at how President Trump will personally profit by selling early access to his Truth Social posts for $100,000 a month. We'll speak to a former federal prosecutor suing to stop the practice that would give wealthy investors early access to the president's announcements. Then to Texas, where bipartisan outcry has forced Customs and Border Protection Commissioner Rodney Scott to pause construction in Big Bend National Park.
2: Last night, I put a pause on all activity in that park as far as construction goes until I can get down there and do a personal evaluation, talk to some stakeholders, talk to local law enforcement in that area, and more to follow this week.
0: We'll also go to Arizona, where protests are engaged in a tree sit to block border wall construction there. All that and more coming up. Welcome to Democracy Now!, democracynow.org, The War and Peace Report. I'm Amy Goodman. In Gaza, Israeli airstrikes killed at least seven Palestinians, including a child, at a cafe in the port west of Gaza City. It comes a day after Trump's son-in-law and envoy, Jared Kushner, wrapped up a meeting with Israeli Prime Minister Benjamin Netanyahu, as well as one with Hamas officials. Since last October's so-called ceasefire, Israel's killed over 1,200 Palestinians in Gaza. Abu Ahmad was among several people surveying the aftermath of Tuesday's attack.
3: They're telling us every day that there's a truce. We are hearing on social media and news channels that there's a truce. The truce for 14 days, 3 months, and I don't know what. But it is not implemented in reality in the Gaza Strip. The people of Gaza are bleeding every day.
0: A Palestinian-American flew to the occupied West Bank Monday to help relatives defend the family home, which Israeli settlers have surrounded for more than a week. Settlers have surrounded several Palestinian houses in the village of Kusra, south of Nablus, and blocked the people inside from leaving. Louis Ridi, who lives in Ohio, owns one of the houses. His brother, Kusei Abu Rida, and his teenage nephew have stayed inside to keep settlers from taking it. U.S. Ambassador Mike Huckabee called the siege a horrific act of terror. UNICEF brought in food, water, and medicine over the weekend after the Israeli military declared the area a closed military zone. This is Louis Ridi.
4: I came here to be present with him. I left my my luxury home in America. I left my luxury vehicles in America. I left my wife, my two daughters. I left my business and decided to be here at my home to protect it from the settlers to steal it and raising the American flag to send the message to the American embassy and the U.S. officials that I am currently under siege and I need a protection.
0: Officials from the Joint Maritime Information Center Tuesday said attackers struck two ships in the Strait of Hormuz in recent days, killing at least one sailor. Hours earlier, the United Arab Emirates said its air defenses tracked two ballistic missiles fired from Iran. Both fell into the sea, the second inside Emirati waters. Qatar's foreign ministry said mediators will not return to broader U.S.-Iran talks until Iran and Oman reach their own deal on passage through the strait. Iranian Foreign Minister Abbas Araghchi said the U.S. is now begging to talk while President Trump posted a map.

0: map of the waterway labeled New U.S. Territory. Also on Tuesday, prosecutors in Manhattan charged 17 Iranians with hacking for the Islamic Revolutionary Guard Corps. The Justice Department says the Mabna Institute broke into 144 U.S. universities and 178 more abroad, stealing over 31 terabytes of research. Syrians marched in Aleppo this week over the death of a man who was arrested and allegedly beaten by security forces. 29-year-old Mohammed Ghamira, a father of two and a former volunteer with the White Helmet Civil Defense Group, died in a hospital Sunday after being released from jail. He was detained after he allegedly stole money. Syria's emergency management minister, Raed al-Salah, who's the former head of the White Helmets, wrote on X that Ghamira died of cerebral and gastrointestinal bleeding brought on by a beating he took after being detained. The Trump administration imposed sanctions Tuesday on the president of the International Criminal Court and senior prosecutor who's investigated Israeli officials over the war on Gaza. The State Department targeted ICC President Tomoko Akani of Japan and senior trial lawyer Abdoulaye Say of Senegal, freezing any assets they hold in U.S. jurisdictions or that touch the American financial system. Saye was on the team that sought an arrest warrant for Israeli Prime Minister Benjamin Netanyahu for crimes against humanity in Gaza. Israeli media report he also oversees an inquiry into Israeli funding for illegal West Bank settlements and the arming of Israeli settlers. A federal judge in Boston has sided with the Trump administration to revoke temporary protected status, TPS, for more than 5,000 Ethiopian immigrants living and working in the United States. The ruling by U.S. District Judge Brian Murphy lifted the final legal block in Trump's efforts to end TPS for individual countries and comes after the Supreme Court ended the protection for immigrants from Haiti and Syria. Since Trump returned to office, his administration's moved to terminate TPS for at least 13 out of 17 countries. TPS granted deportation relief for hundreds of thousands of immigrants whose home countries were designated unsafe due to war or climate disaster. In related news, the Trump administration's been quietly deporting immigrants from Mexico to other Central American countries. That's according to CBS News, which spoke to two anonymous DHS officials who said in recent months, hundreds of Mexican immigrants have been deported to Guatemala and Honduras. This despite the Mexican government's willingness to accept all citizens removed from the United States. Trump's Justice Department is pushing a federal appeals court to reinstate criminal charges against Kilmer Abrego Garcia, the Maryland father who was wrongfully sent to El Salvador's notorious Sekat mega prison last year and months later returned to the U.S. In May, U.S. District Judge Waverly Crenshaw dismissed human smuggling charges brought by Trump officials against Abrego Garcia, whose case quickly became a symbol of Trump's mass deportation campaign. At the time, Judge Crenshaw said Abrego Garcia's prosecution was, quote, vindictive in nature, unquote. The Justice Department, under the leadership of newly confirmed U.S. Attorney General Todd Blanche, is now appealing that ruling. An immigrant was hospitalized after he was brutally beaten and arrested by ICE agents in Virginia last week. Jose Mejia Hernandez says it was only after he regained consciousness at the hospital that he saw the injuries and severe bruising on his face, consistent with blunt force trauma. He also reportedly suffered major brain bleeding and swelling. According to journalist Aaron Parnas, Hernandez was walking to work when two ICE agents approached him in a truck. At the hospital, he had ICE agents by his side at all times and was never given proper explanation of his diagnosis or injuries. Once discharged, Hernandez was taken to an ICE office where they placed a GPS ankle monitor on him. He was hospitalized a second time after he felt unwell and was diagnosed with a traumatic brain injury, but doctors were reportedly unable to conduct an MRI at the time due to ICE's ankle monitor. Annual military drills between South Korea and the United States are underway, but just hours before they were scheduled to start, President Trump announced He'd ordered the Pentagon to substantially scale back the military exercises, as he said the drills may send a hostile signal to North Korea. Trump claims to have a good relationship with North Korea's dictator Kim Jong-un. The move has prompted South Korean President Lee Jae-myung to push for military control independent from the United States. This is a 75-year-old resident of Pochon, South Korea, sitting near the border with North Korea.
1: 김정일이라고. I saw in the news yesterday that Trump said the drills should be scaled back because he is friendly with Kim Jong-un. I think that reflects a lack of understanding of North Korea. To be honest, I feel anxious. As a resident of a border area, I feel particularly uneasy.
0: ABC filed a First Amendment lawsuit on Tuesday against the Federal Communications Commission, alleging the Trump administration has undertaken a retaliatory campaign against the network. This comes as the FCC is closely scrutinizing ABC on several fronts. The media regulator is investigating the broadcaster over corporate diversity programs, as well as alleged political bias on the morning show The View. The FCC is also pushing several ABC stations to renew their broadcast licenses years earlier than expected. Last year, ABC briefly suspended late-night comedian Jimmy Kimmel under pressure from FCC Chair Brendan Carr over a joke about the assassination of right-wing activist Charlie Kirk. Because of national outcry, Kimmel was reinstated. The Trump administration Tuesday advanced plans to open nearly 45 million acres of wilderness and national forest to road construction and logging. The U.S. Forest Service proposal would undo the 2001 roadless rule, a Clinton-era regulation meant to keep those tracks undeveloped. President Trump's been pressuring the agency to increase logging and thin forests. Drew McConville, a senior fellow at the Center for American Progress, said, quote, "By ripping protections from some of our oldest intact forests, the Trump administration's endangering the drinking water supplies of tens of millions and threatening wildlife habitats and recreation opportunities in almost every state," unquote. In Florida, Democratic Socialist State Rep. Angie Nixon pulled off a stunning victory in the Democratic Senate primary against Alexander Vindman, a former Army intelligence officer who testified during Trump's first impeachment against Trump. Backed by the Democratic establishment, he raised more than 16 times as much campaign money as Nixon, who ended up winning. Meanwhile, in the race for governor, former Republican Congressmember David Jolly, who switched parties, won the Democratic primary. He'll face off against Republican Congressmember Byron Donalds in the general election, who's backed by Donald Trump. Establishment Democrats Jared Moskowitz and Debbie Wasserman Schultz won their races despite Republican gerrymandering, and incumbent Congressmember Corey Mills lost the Republican primary in Florida's 7th Congressional District to Ryan Elijah. Mills was facing a House Ethics Committee investigation into allegations of assault and threatening behavior toward women. In Alaska Senate race, incumbent Republican Senator Dan Sullivan and Democratic Congressmember Mary Peltola are advancing to the general election. In the primary, two Dan Sullivans were on the ballot, with the other Dan Sullivan capturing 2.4% of the vote. And in Pakistan, the Supreme Court ruled Tuesday authorities must transfer jailed ex-Prime Minister Imran Khan to a private hospital in Islamabad for a medical evaluation. The ruling comes after his relatives and personal doctors spent months raising alarms about his condition and whether he was receiving adequate care behind bars. Khan had been in jail for 3 years on corruption charges that UN experts have called arbitrary and politically motivated. This is Khan's lawyer.
2: This is a very welcoming decision. He is the founder and chairman of Pakistan Tehreek-e-Insaf and has been in jail for nearly 3 years now. Given the nature of the medical report that has come out, especially the medical report submitted yesterday, I believe this is a very good and encouraging decision.
0: And those are some of the headlines. This is Democracy Now!, democracynow.org, The War and Peace Report. I'm Amy Goodman. A landmark trial against Facebook's parent company, Meta, has begun in Oakland, California. Meta is accused of designing Facebook and Instagram to addict kids despite clear risks. The case was brought by attorneys general from four states, California, Colorado, Kentucky, and New Jersey. In total, 29 states have sued Meta over its practices. Outside the federal courthouse in Oakland, parents spoke out about the impact of social media platforms on their children's well-being. This is Shannon Hickok, whose son Elijah died by suicide at the age of 16.
3: This wasn't an accident. My son did not take his life. My son was killed. It's a design choice. A company that builds its platforms to maximize a child's engagement. Click after click at the cost of the child's safety. They knew what they were doing.
0: In other major media news, ABC has sued the Federal Communications Commission after FCC Chair Brendan Carr ordered an early review of 8 local ABC TV licenses. Carr had ordered the review one day after President Trump and First Lady Melania Trump publicly demanded ABC fire late night host Jimmy Kimmel for a joke about the First Lady. The FCC is also investigating ABC over its corporate diversity programs, as well as alleged political bias on the morning show The View. In its lawsuit, ABC states, quote, acting through the Federal Communications Commission, the administration's waged a retaliatory campaign against ABC for a single reason. It disapproves of what ABC broadcasts. For more on these two stories, as well as other major media news, we go to California, where we're joined by Jessica Gonzalez, co-CEO of Free Press and a member of the Big Tech Oversight Board. Jessica, welcome back to Democracy Now! Let's start with the opening arguments in the Meta trial in Oakland. Talk about the significance of this case.
4: Good morning, Amy. Listen, for years, many of us have been pointing out that platforms like Facebook are making design choices that are harmful. The business model of Facebook and other social media platforms is selling us, our attention, our eyeballs, and our kids' attention to advertisers. The business model is predicated on getting us addicted, on essentially having us spend as much time as possible on these platforms. It's really interesting to see a case finally make it to trial and to actually have these issues litigated. But the truth is that Facebook knew a lot about the impacts of its platform on children and on others. And the business model really is about collecting a lot of data about us and using that data to micro-target us with the type of content that makes us keep coming back.
0: You're a member of the Big Tech Oversight Board. What is that?
4: This is a collection of people who came together after Facebook appointed its own oversight board, which was a list of folks who were on the Facebook payroll who were meant to provide some oversight over what the company was doing. In reality, they didn't have any authority to hold the platform accountable. And so a collection of folks from around the world, led by Carol Cadwalader, who broke the Cambridge Analytica story, Maria Ressa, a Nobel Peace Prize winner, and others came together to really try to provide some critique about what Facebook was doing, the design choices it was making, and the hate and disinformation that they were spreading all throughout the world.
0: Now, your organization, Free Press, and hundreds of journalists are demanding USA Today end their Palantir partnership. Nearly 800 journalists at USA Today newspapers signed statements urging the company to end this newly announced partnership with the software company Palantir, whose products have been used by the U.S. government to assist with immigration raids. Talk about what they and you are calling for.
4: Listen, journalistic entities have no business making special deals and having special relationships like with companies like Palantir, which the U.S. government is using to assist in crimes against humanity. We need to have editorial independence from big companies that deserve oversight from journalistic institutions. And so I support the call. We support the call from the USA Today journalists, because this is going to impinge upon independent reporting that holds this company and this administration accountable.
0: Let's turn to ABC's lawsuit against the FCC. I want to read more from the lawsuit. Quote, this case boils down to a simple question. Can the administration use its control over the federal regulatory apparatus to punish a media organization for editorial decisions and news coverage it dislikes? Because the First Amendment provides a clear answer, of course not. This court's intervention is necessary to stop the Federal Communication Commission's extraordinary assault on free speech, the lawsuit states. Explain what is at stake. This lawsuit came down right about the time we were broadcasting yesterday. It was announced.
4: Well, I'm so thrilled that finally a major media company is sticking up for itself to the administration. We have seen Brendan Carr, the FCC chairman, relentlessly jawbone at broadcasters over which he has regulatory authority. He has threatened them with investigations. We don't even know the full extent of the investigations that the FCC has ongoing against ABC and other licensees. He has called ABC's licenses in for early renewal. That comment process just closed. And so at any time now, the FCC can do what's called designate those licenses, the only 8 broadcast licenses that ABC still holds, for a hearing. And that is the next step in revoking broadcast licenses. And there has been every indication that the reason that Brendan Carr is going after ABC is because Donald Trump wants him to, because Donald Trump doesn't like what ABC is airing. He doesn't like it when they bring on his political opponents for conversations. He doesn't like it when Jimmy Kimmel makes jokes at his expense. But see, this is what the First Amendment protects. The First Amendment protects us from government intrusion into the editorial decisions of our media. And we've seen them time and again go after broadcasters. ABC isn't the only one. They're just the first one to say enough already, because the Trump administration has elevated this risk to the point that it's going to do serious damage to their business. In fact, if you look into the filing that went into the court yesterday, they cite numerous examples of how they've already altered their news coverage to keep the president happy. For instance, they aired a speech that they didn't want to air on their live stream. They said they felt pressured to do so. They haven't brought anyone, any political guests onto The View out of fear that the president would retaliate against them. I mean, the list goes on and on. And this is just what's happening inside of ABC. We know this is happening at other broadcasters, other regulated entities as well. But they're all just kind of trying to duck and cover and not catch the president's attention. So it's really a good move on ABC's part that they're finally sticking up for themselves. I think they've finally learned that when bullies go after you, you can't just cower in a corner, because they keep coming.
0: I mean, it was amazing. ABC settled for, what was it, $15 million gave the president.
4: $15 million.
0: When many felt they could have gone to court and won. Then the whole kerfuffle over Jimmy Kimmel and the outcry across the country that led these organizations, these licensees, to restore Jimmy Kimmel's late night show because President Trump doesn't like him. So this is a new approach here. Don't bend the knee.
4: This is a new approach. And listen, when ABC yanked Jimmy Kimmel off the air, Free Press immediately launched into action. We set up a tool, and thousands of people called their local ABC stations and demanded that he be reinstated. Of course, there was a tremendous uproar from the public above and beyond. People canceled their Disney Plus subscriptions. And so the actions we take as regular people make a difference. If we mass protest, we can make a difference. And I think in a lot of ways that was encouraging to ABC, because they saw there was going to be business impacts if they didn't stand up for free speech.
0: And they're admitting in this lawsuit that, for example, in The View and also in Jimmy Kimmel's show, they are changing the way they choose guests because of administration pressure.
4: Yes. And in fact, they are not the only ones. We hosted two events with FCC Commissioner Ana Gomez over the past year. She is the lone Democrat left on the FCC. And we had folks come in, journalists here in Los Angeles, as well as in Camden, New Jersey. And the ripple effects across the industry are widely felt. We are hearing from local radio stations that they're nervous about airing things online that are critical of the administration. We've heard from so many independent journalists the type of retaliation they are facing. And so it's not often that Free Press is standing up for ABC Disney. They're a corporate outlet that in many ways is flawed. But if we don't stand up for, if we can't stand up for Jimmy Kimmel and ABC, we're recognizing like those are wealthy outlets. Jimmy Kimmel is a famous white man. Like, the impacts on folks who aren't rich and famous and privileged are really rippling downwards.
0: And of course,
4: so this is bigger than just Kimmel. This is bigger than just Disney.
0: And Jessica Gonzalez, your Free Press is not to be confused with Barry Weiss's Free Press. Barry Weiss, who became head of CBS News and has gutted, eviscerated 60 Minutes. And I want to stay on the issue of that Paramount-owned entity. In other major news, Paramount Skydance is asking a U.S. judge to require the states challenging its acquisition of Warner Brothers Discovery to post a nearly $2 billion bond to cover the costs of delaying the deal. Paramount Skydance is run by David Ellison, whose father, Larry Ellison, is the billionaire founder of Oracle. They are prominent allies of President Trump. Under the proposed deal, CNN and CBS News, streaming services HBO Max and Paramount Plus, as well as film and television studios Universal and Paramount, would all be combined under a single entity controlled by the Ellisons. You're sitting there, Jessica, in California. He's threatening the attorney general there, Ron Bonta, who's leading this lawsuit against this merger. Talk about this stage of the lawsuit and the threats of the Ellisons.
4: I thought Rob Bonta had a great line to this yesterday, which is that the Ellisons went into this deal knowing that what they were bargaining for. These companies are sophisticated entities. They agreed to a ticking fee. They agreed, Paramount, agreed to pay Warner Brothers $7 million a day after a certain date if the deal hadn't closed yet. They understood that this was a complex regulatory landscape, that there are federal regulators, state regulators, and in fact, regulators abroad that have an interest in this massive, massive combination of media outlets. And they made the deal anyways. Look, California and our taxpayers here, we don't owe Paramount anything. They're pulling out all the stops, trying to threaten our state with leaving. But the truth of the matter is, They knew what this deal was about. They knew what they were giving up. They were so desperate to get a hold of Warner Brothers. Because remember, at the time when they made this deal, they were in a bidding war with Netflix. They went into this with eyes wide open, and they made a deal. If they don't like it, they can leave the deal. They can pay the breakup fee. But the truth is, they are trying to threaten. They just started a new fake grassroots campaign a couple days ago where they're trying to buy constituency. But hundreds of thousands of people have come out to say block the merger, no concessions, including 5,600 creatives who have thrown down with activists and consumers to say this is bad, this is going to result in massive job loss. Given what the Ellisons have already done to Paramount, and to CBS News, we have every reason to believe that they're going to use their perch to censor and to interfere with the editorial independence of CNN as well. And the truth is, the people don't want this merger, and David Ellison and his daddy can't buy their way out of this.
0: I just saw Jane Fonda this weekend in Los Angeles, and of course she revived her father's committee to protect the First Amendment, and she is one of those leading the charge against this merger. But in this last minute we have, Jessica, I wanted to ask you about the FCC rewriting TV station ownership rules to allow for even more corporate consolidation. Can you just simply summarize this?
4: It's remarkable. The FCC is trying to repeal a statute, which it does not have authority to do. It voted that out a couple weeks ago. We're waiting for that order to drop in the Federal Register, and once it does, we'll be suing the FCC with our partners, because the FCC does not have authority to overrule a statute. In sum, what they want to do is make it easier for people like Larry Ellison and David Ellison and other oligarchs who are aligned with Trump to gobble up more media. This is the authoritarian takeover attempt of our media system, and we're not going to let it happen.
0: Jessica Gonzalez, co-CEO of the media advocacy group Free Press. They had the name first. She's also a member of the Big Tech Oversight Board. Coming up, we talk more about media news. We look at how President Trump will personally profit by selling early access to his Truth Social posts about government policy for $100,000 a month. Back in 30 seconds.

0: Monster by Deerhoof performing in our Democracy Now! Studio. This is Democracy Now!, democracynow.org. I'm Amy Goodman. The Intercept and the Freedom of the Press Foundation have filed a lawsuit against President Trump and his staff seeking to halt a new venture by Trump's media company to monetize the president's social media posts on Truth Social. Under the scheme called Truth API, the platform would charge up to $100,000 per month for early access to the president's posts, which frequently drives stock market volatility. The plan launched on August 1st, and reportedly at least 10 customers have signed up. In announcing the lawsuit, Ben Musick, editor-in-chief of The Intercept, said Trump is trying to enrich himself by privatizing government information that he has no right to sell. We won't let it stand, he said. This comes as the Trump Media and Technology Corporation, which owns Truth Social, announced a $238 million loss during the second quarter of this year. The company is yet to be profitable. For more, we go to Washington, D.C., where we're joined by Brandon Belew, CEO of the Public Integrity Project. He is a former federal prosecutor who spent 2 years prosecuting January 6th Capitol insurrectionists. He's one of the lawyers representing The Intercept and Freedom of the Press Foundation in this lawsuit. Brandon, welcome back to Democracy Now! If you can just simply explain what is not just being proposed, but what has begun on Truth Social, the president's means of speaking to the world.
1: Absolutely. So you hit the nail on the head in how you described it. The Truth Social is the president's means of speaking to the world. If you want to know what the federal government is doing, you have to follow Truth Social. Truth Social is where the president hires and fires people. It's where he announces wars. It's where he announces ceasefires. It's where he exclusively announces many, if not most, of the core initiatives of his administration. What's being proposed is that Truth Social is offering what's called an API, a data feed that will give early access to his posts to those who, as you said, are willing to subscribe for $100,000 a month. This means that folks who are willing to pay that money are going to get early access to what Truth Social's parent company itself describes as quote-unquote market-moving information. They're going to have access to that early, which they can then use for trading. They can use it for gambling. They can use it for national security purposes. If they are, for instance, working for a foreign power. So there are all sorts of ways that the president is literally selling government information for private profit.
0: As you say in the lawsuit, the scheme is profoundly corrupt. The president stands to gain financially by giving market-moving government information to those who are willing and able to pay his personal company, unquote. I want to go to a clip right now of Press Secretary Carolyn Leavitt assuring reporters that anything on Trump's social media site is straight from the horse's mouth. This is Leavitt speaking about Truth Social during a news conference in February.
2: The post should be taken as the policy of the Trump administration. It's coming straight from the horse's mouth. When you see it on Truth Social, you know it's directly from President Trump. That's the beauty of this president and his transparency and relaying this administration's policies to all of you and to the rest of the world.
0: So Brandon Belew, talk about the significance of what she's saying, that this is the mouthpiece of the administration that President Trump personally will be profiting from.
1: Yeah, well, the White House did itself no favors by having Carolyn Leavitt say that, at least from a legal perspective. So, part of the case alleges that Truth Social is what you would call a public forum. A public forum is one where you have First Amendment rights to speak, First Amendment rights to access information. When the White House, when the press secretary says that this is the official place for finding information from the president, that makes it a public forum. And so the basic legal problem that you have here isn't just that it's profoundly corrupt, the scheme, but that's also unconstitutional. That by posting on the Truth Social platform in ways that people who pay more get earlier access, that actually interferes with people's First Amendment rights to public information. One of the things that the First Amendment protects not only is the right to speak, but the right to equal access to government information. The government can't discriminate who it gives information to based on, you know, who they are, what they believe, what they're willing to pay the president. And so really, that statement was really counterproductive for the White House and helps our case a great deal.
0: The named defendants in your lawsuit include President Trump and two of his closest aides, Natalie Harp, who we talked about on Democracy Now! Yesterday, and Daniel Scavino, as well as the executive office of the president and the White House office. Why did you choose these people and entities to sue?
1: Well, you know, it's clear that this isn't just the president typing on his phone and posting this on Truth Social. There is a whole operation that makes Truth Social the official mouthpiece of this administration, involving Dan Scavino, involving Natalie Harp, involving Harp and Scavino's employers, the executive office of the president, and the White House office. So this is really helpful in building the case that this is, that the Truth Social is intimately entwined with the White House operations, and again, helps build the argument that this is, in fact, a public forum where constitutional rights apply.
0: Trump holds the largest stake in TMTG through a revocable trust that owns about 41% of the company, a stake worth more than $1 billion. He's the trust's sole beneficiary?
1: Yes, he is. Yep.
0: The significance of this.
1: Yeah, so he's, as the sole beneficiary, this means that he is the person that's going to make money from this scheme. He holds 41% of the stock in the company. He is the largest shareholder. It means he probably is able to have the most power in dictating the strategy of the company. I mean, but the game is kind of given away by the fact that it's called Trump Media. You know, it really shows that this is an arm of the president's personal business. And, you know, the analogy that I always use here is this isn't like, you know, just paying an ordinary fee to access government information. This is paying a private company connected to a political official in order to access information that all of us should be able to get. It would be a little bit like having to pay the Republican National Committee in order to get access to court documents. Structurally, legally, this is no different.
0: Brendan Belew, CEO of the Public Integrity Project, former federal prosecutor who spent 2 years prosecuting the January 6th Capitol rioters, now suing to stop Donald Trump's scheme to sell early access to his Truth Social posts and pocket the profits. Brendan Belew's latest book is titled When Companies Run the Courts, How Forced Arbitration Became America's Secret Justice System. This is Democracy Now! When we come back, we will go to Texas and Arizona. What's happening in Big Bend National Park? Stay with us.

0: by Pierre Locatelli. This is Democracy Now!, democracynow.org. I'm Amy Goodman. In southern Texas, the Trump administration said Monday it's temporarily pausing construction on a section of the border infrastructure that's in Big Bend National Park after construction crews were filmed bulldozing pristine desert wilderness, prompting ongoing protests and lawsuits. The Department of Homeland Security waived requirements that federal contractors comply with a broad slate of environmental laws to proceed with construction in the national park. The area covers a quarter of the U.S.-Mexico border, but sees only about 1% of border crossings due to the rugged terrain. The project in the Big Bend region is expected to cost $7 billion. Opposition to the controversial project has been widespread and bipartisan, including from environmentalists, local landowners, local sheriffs, and county judges. Outgoing Republican Texas Senator John Cornyn wrote to the Homeland Security Secretary Mark Wayne Mullen earlier this month, urging him to halt construction until DHS engaged further with local concerns. The contractor on the project is a major Trump donor. On Monday, Customs and Border Protection Commissioner Rodney Scott flew to Texas to announce the pause.
1: I just landed in Texas, headed to Big Bend National Park last night. I put a pause on all activity in that park as far as construction goes until I can get down there and do a personal evaluation, talk to some stakeholders, talk to local law enforcement in that area, and more to follow this week.
0: On Tuesday, Rodney Scott told local officials the pause would last just 2 weeks. In a statement, campaigner Laken Jordahl of the Center for Biological Diversity said, quote, "We won't rest until the contracts are canceled, the waivers of law are rescinded, and the bulldozers are sent packing for good," unquote. We go now to Texas, where we are joined by Laken Jordahl, a national public lands advocate with the Center for Biological Diversity. Laken used to work at Big Bend National Park on wilderness stewardship issues. I mean, Big Bend, I think it's something like the size of Rhode Island. We're talking about a massive area. Now, Laken, you're not usually siding, maybe I'm wrong, with the local sheriffs, with the Republican senators, but this is across the political spectrum. I mean, you had local sheriffs and the governor of Texas, Greg Abbott, both claiming they were responsible for this pause, wanting to take credit. Talk about what's happened here.
2: Good morning from beautiful Big Bend, Amy. This movement that we have built is a force to be reckoned with. I think the administration made such a massive miscalculation when they sicked their bulldozers on this great American national park. We have seen local sheriffs who are extremely conservative, border security experts come out and oppose this thing. We've got Republican state house reps on our side. You know, this pause is welcome news. It shows just how nervous the administration is about this resistance. But we have no reason to trust DHS. None. They didn't even admit that there was construction happening here until this week. They were trying to hide that from the public. And we've been out filming the bulldozers every day, working with this incredible local community. And I don't think they understand just how deep people's connection to this land, to this national park, and to the Rio Grande is here in Texas.
0: So let's talk about who got the contracts. Newsweek says Tim Barnard and his wife donated $1 million to a Trump fundraising committee in 2024. Barnard Construction Company has been awarded billions of dollars in federal border barrier contracts, including nearly $2 billion linked directly to the Big Bend region. If you can talk about this, and also, we're not talking about building the wall in Big Bend, right? It's the infrastructure to service all of this, for example, surveillance, etc. But start with the donors who are contractors now.
2: Yeah, these contractors are darlings of this administration, and they've been given billions of dollars to build walls all across the U.S.-Mexico border. At this point, I mean, this administration is using this national park and its destruction as an opportunity to transfer billions of dollars into their pockets. And it's the same playbook that we see all across America's public lands. You know, these contractors have received $7 billion to build walls, vehicle barriers, and roads across the region. In the park itself, it's a $1.7 billion contract. That is more than half of the entire annual operating budget of the National Park Service. As a former Park Service staff, like, I cannot fathom, they have lost a quarter of their entire staff. They are facing budget cuts like they have never seen. Trash cans are piling up at national parks. Staff have been fired, and we're losing so much institutional knowledge. And if we just spent a fraction of this $1.7 billion on actually sustaining our national parks, dealing with the maintenance backlog, I mean, it would be life-changing for so many people. But instead, we're using all of this money to build a useless network of roads that cut into the most pristine part of the national park just to enrich a federal contractor.
0: And talk about why Republicans, leading Republicans, are taking on President Trump on this, from Governor Abbott to the sheriffs.
2: Yeah, you know, I think in Texas, Big Bend is symbolic of this idea of freedom. This place, this national park, it changes you once you've been here. And Republicans are not immune to that love for the land. It's been incredible to see them speaking out. I think in a lot of cases, it's too little, too late. But it's nice to have Abbott trying to claim that he's responsible for this. There's also, you know, a ton of wildlife out here. There are game species that the Texas backcountry hunters and anglers have been working with us on this project. So everybody loves this place. Everybody loves the river. And if you look at the facts, there are just no border crossings that happen here. So it is unjustifiable what they are doing to this place. And we do not trust this pause. We are seeking a permanent stop to construction. And we just filed for an emergency injunction with the court on Monday.
0: And Lake and Jordo, can you talk about the environmental laws that were waived in Big Bend, including the Endangered Species Act, the Native American Graves Protection and Repatriation Act, Clean Water Act, and more?
2: Yeah, with the strike of a pen, the DHS secretary has eviscerated decades of our nation's most important environmental laws. This has never happened in a national park. National parks are supposed to be the public lands with the highest degree of protection. I mean, you can't pick a flower in a national park and take it home. And yet we're seeing this irreversible destruction unfold. And that is only allowed because of these vast and sweeping environmental waivers. We are challenging that waiver authority in court. DHS has argued that the Big Bend region is an area of high illegal activity, but the numbers don't add up. The entire sector last month, 517 miles of border here, there were 98 apprehensions across the entire 517-mile sector. Nobody understands why they're pushing forward with this project.
0: I want to go now to Arizona, Lake and Jordahl. I want to thank you very much for being with us. Lake and Jordahl, again, National Public Lands Advocate with the Center for Biological Diversity. He used to work at Big Bend National Park on wilderness stewardship issues. We go now to Southern Arizona, where protests against another section of border wall construction are ongoing. A protest camp predominantly led by queer and femme activists in the small town of Lochiel is seeking to protect ancient cottonwood trees from demolition by federal contractors. At the center of the protest camp is a 200-year-old cottonwood known as a grandmother tree. Democracy Now! Spoke with one of the activists last evening. This is Refugio.
3: We are here protecting a 200-year-old grandmother cottonwood tree. They are sacred to the Tohono O'odham and Yaqui people, who are some of the original stewards of this land. The San Rafael Valley, where these cottonwood trees sit, is one of the most beautiful, most important places for migration of animals, wildlife. It's one of the freest places, I think, in my heart, that exists still along these borderlands. There is a binational tree set happening. We have folks on the other side of what has not been constructed yet. They're on the Mexico side, La Noria side. And right now we have this zone, this stretch where the wall has not appeared, has not been constructed, and it's because we've been halting it by being here. We are being surveilled by private security, which ironically is called Vision Quest. We are being surveilled by Border Patrol. We are being surveilled by the Army. There's the 101st post. And we're being surveilled by the Sheriff's Office, the Santa Cruz Sheriff's Office.
0: Shortly after Refugio spoke to Democracy Now!, another activist, as well as Refugio, were temporarily detained by Mexican state police. In a statement released afterwards, the protesters said they'd seen the tree sit on the Mexican side of the border, quote, attacked by Mexican state police, and that they had mobilized to support their Mexican comrades. They were released without arrest. For more, we go to Tucson, Arizona, where we're joined by John Washington, journalist, staff writer for Lookout. Washington is the author of a number of books. His latest, How to Close a Camp, Dispatch from the Fight Against Immigrant Detention. John, if you can talk about the significance of this tree sit as we move from Big Bend in Texas, like 600 miles away, to Grandmother, to this tree, what people are so concerned about on the border?
2: Good morning. Yeah, I think what we're seeing is that the story right now is becoming increasingly not where the Trump administration is building a border wall, but where people are successfully forcing the government to stop, to slow down, or at least change course on border wall construction. So the activists on the ground in Loquiel that we just heard from a moment ago, they've been very clear that this is both an environmental and a political fight. They remind people that the border wall is a tool that deliberately inflicts suffering and death, and they cite the government's own policies in that claim through the 1994 policy of prevention through deterrence. Right now, the Trump administration, in attempts to make the border wall and the border line more rigid, what we're seeing, it's becoming, and because of the resistance, more binational, multinational, and transborder. So for now more than 3 weeks, someone has been up tree-sitting in this ancient cottonwood, what they're calling a grandmother. And just last night, for the first time, just across the border in northern Sonora, A Mexican activist joined that person in a tree on the Mexican side. And they strung a rope briefly between the two trees, hanging from it a banner that read, from Minnesota to Mexico, resistance is fertile. And they have been pushing back. And we see that there are now these connections between the Big Bend, between Loquiel, between further west in Arizona, the fight to stop border wall construction and on the Tohono O'odham Nation. Right where the people are right now in Loquiel is just about a dozen miles from another huge standoff in 2022, where some of the same activists pushed back against the former Arizona Governor Doug Ducey's border wall, constructed out of these old shipping containers. And they successfully pushed back. The state of Arizona was forced to remove those shipping containers, costing taxpayers here about $200 million. And, historians and activists I talked to at the time when I was covering that told me that it was the first time since the fall of the Berlin Wall that a border wall, an international barrier, has actually been removed. And right now, this is what the activists are again pushing for. Another sign in Loquiel reads, "All walls fall." And while that may seem like a hard thing to achieve at the moment, they, in response to the brief arrest last night, are calling for more people to come down and support these and other movements.
0: Do the Mexican police and the U.S. police, the Border Patrol, are they working together?
2: That is unclear. I think that we have certainly seen, that is unclear in this exact moment, but we have seen certainly many instances in the past and different parts of the border wall where they absolutely collaborate.
0: The Tohono O'odham Nation recently issued a no trespassing order to block wall construction in its tribal land. Can you talk about the significance of this?
2: That's right. So they filed a lawsuit. So they have always been opposed, or long been opposed, to the border wall that is being constructed on their ancestral homeland. Right now, the government is trying to build, as in Lokiel, a double barrier, so two giant border walls threatening both, you know, pristine, beautiful deserts, fragile ecosystems, archaeological sites, graveyards, etc. They filed a lawsuit to try to stop this. Just last week, a federal judge ordered ruled that the construction can continue, saying that the Tohono O'odham Nation should defer to the federal government, which is a little bit galling given the long history of incursions into ancestral homelands here. They have also posted, the Tohono O'odham have also posted, as you mentioned, no trespassing signs on their land. And this is pretty explicitly targeting people who are going to be engaged in any sort of construction. Right now, one of the most threatened sites is the Quito Baquito Spring, which is this stunning oasis in the desert where a number of species live only right there. And so right now, people trying to protect this land understand that there's, you know, the Sonoran, the pupfish, the Quito Baquito spring snail, that these things, if the border wall construction continues, may be wiped off the face of this earth. So this
0: last question. We have 30 seconds. You've documented the prevention through deterrence strategy implemented in the 90s that funnel migrants deliberately into deadly corridors. How does the Lokiel border project fit into that historical pattern of lethal border enforcement?
2: Well, at this point, there's very few areas in Arizona that are not walled off, but it is an ongoing attempt to further punish and inflict suffering and death on migrants, absolutely. However, like in Big Bend, very, very few people cross in this corridor. I mean, people, are right to point out that this very much smells of a boondoggle, that no one is crossing here, and yet they're spending maybe $500 million on just this about 27-mile segment of wall to devastate the local ecosystem.
0: Well, John Washington, I want to thank you so much for being with us, staff writer for Lookout Washington, speaking to us from Arizona, author of the new book, How to Close a Camp, Dispatches from the Fight Against Immigrant Detention. That does it for our show. I'll be in Middlebury, Vermont on August 28th to speak at the Q&A after the screening of the film about Democracy Now! Steal the Story, Please. I'm Amy Goodman. Thanks for joining us.

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The views expressed

0: It didn't work, with 61% of voters rejecting the measure. Kansas will continue to use an independent merit-based process, which nominates three qualified candidates from which the governor may choose. Voters enshrined the process in the Constitution after a 1956 scandal in which a lame duck governor resigned and was immediately appointed as a justice by his successor. We reported August 7th that an anti-voter bill passed by the North Carolina legislature might be vetoed by Governor Josh Stein. August 17th, Stein vetoed House Bill 958, which would have shortened early primary voting from 17 days to 10, expanded the window during which voter eligibility could be challenged, and directed the state election board to use the notoriously inaccurate SAVE database for voter roll maintenance. A veto override is unlikely. We've linked to more at AmericanDemocracyMinute.org. I'm Brian Beal.
1: Good morning, St. Paul. It's 68 out there and clear. Today will be sunny with a high near 82 and a light west-southwest wind. Tonight, expect a low around 65 with a slight chance of showers and thunderstorms, mainly between 7 and 1. Tomorrow brings mostly cloudy skies with a high near 77 and a chance of rain showers from the morning into the afternoon. From the WFNU 94.1 FM Weather Desk, that's the latest.

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1: From across the nation and around the world, for Pacifica Headlines, I'm Jesse Lent. Video released by the Palestinian Red Crescent Society and verified by Al Jazeera showing Israeli settler children throwing stones and blocking an ambulance transporting a patient in Hebron's Palestinian neighborhood of Tel Rameda in the occupied West Bank. The incident damaged the ambulance, shattering mirrors and scratching the body of the vehicle. Yesterday, Louis Reedy, the Palestinian American whose home in Kusra in the occupied West Bank has been besieged by Israeli settlers for over a week, traveled to his property to join other family members who have been defending it, according to the Associated Press. Reuters caught up with Reedy at the airport.
2: I'm going to stay in this house tonight. So I'm terrified. I'm asking the U.S. official, the embassy, to provide me protection and to remove the settlers permanently from our village and my area. Because I've been watching this life for many days, and now this is the second week, I can't sleep, and I can't let the settlers steal my house while I was watching.
1: According to the AP, the siege of Palestinian homes by Israeli settlers comes as violence in the West Bank has soared in recent months. The settlers, emboldened by Israeli Prime Minister Benjamin Netanyahu's right-wing government, have ramped up attacks on Palestinian towns and villages, harassing residents and setting homes, mosques, and fields on fire. Israeli soldiers and settlers have killed 87 Palestinians so far this year, according to Palestinian health officials. Palestinians have reportedly killed three Israelis, including two who were killed during clashes in the West Bank village of Tel last month. Yesterday, as Reedy approached his home, settlers were still roaming near Kusra, according to video footage taken by his brother. Israel has since declared the neighborhood where Reedy's home is located a closed military zone. However, yesterday, Reedy's brother's footage still showed soldiers interacting amicably with Israeli settlers who drove their ATVs through the area. 10 months into a U.S.-backed ceasefire between Israel and Palestine, at least 1,260 Palestinians have been killed in Gaza, according to Al Jazeera. Jared Kushner, President Trump's son-in-law and special envoy to the Middle East, claims that progress on Hamas's disarmament could come within 30 days, following talks with a Palestinian group in Cairo and Israeli leaders in Jerusalem. Hamas says it has accepted the ceasefire's plan's next phase, but demands that Israel first fulfill its commitments. A vessel transiting the Strait of Hormuz suffered engine room damage and a crew casualty after being struck by an unknown projectile today, according to the UK Maritime Trade Operations Agency. President Donald Trump told reporters in the Oval Office yesterday that Iran would not make the deal he thinks is needed to end the U.S. and Israel's war on the Islamic Republic, which began on February 28th, and that the country's leaders should surrender as peace talks have stalled, according to Reuters. The Memorandum of Understanding, agreed to by both the U.S. and Iran back in June, declared a, quote, immediate and permanent termination of military operations on all fronts. But diplomatic efforts rapidly deteriorated from there, with President Trump saying it was, quote, over on July 7th, and Iran's foreign ministry declaring it, quote, suspended a week later. President Trump's approval rating has fallen to the lowest level of his presidency in a new Reuters Ipsos poll released yesterday. 80% of Americans, according to the poll, including 87% of Democrats and 71% of Republicans, believe the U.S. war with Iran will last a long time. 33% of respondents said they approved of Trump's performance in the White House, while 64% disapproved. Trump's approval rating, down from 35% in a poll that closed earlier this month, has now tied the lowest level of his prior term, reached in December of 2017. And protests continued yesterday at Big Bend National Park in southwest Texas.
3: As a former law enforcement officer, I had 23 years right here in Big Bend National Park. I can tell you that this notion that we need increased security at this level with all the infrastructure is just, it's a false narrative. It's totally not necessary.
1: That was protester Michael Ryan, a retired park ranger, speaking to L'Agence France-Presse news agency. According to the AP, the Trump administration said yesterday that it is temporarily pausing construction of a contentious border wall. Those are the latest Pacifica headlines for the Pacifica Network. I'm Jesse Lynn.
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Welcome to this edition of Classic Jazz, where each week you will hear a wide variety of jazz and even a few selections from the Great American Songbook. I'm Ted Allison. Let's begin this hour with a 1965 recording from jazz pianist Andrew Hill. Here's his own composition, Fioretto.

Canadian American jazz pianist Tiny Purnum and his musicians from the early 1930s, Sud Buster's Dream. Let's move up to 1967 now. Here's a recording of Give Me Your Kisses, I'll Give You My Heart.

Recorded live in Paris in 2012, Kurt Rosenwinkel and Jerry Allen teamed up for that Allen song, Open-Handed Reach. Here is electric bass player Jaco Pastore, Used to Be a Cha-Cha from 1975.

A live recording at the Baked Potato in 1985, the great guitar playing of Larry Carlton, So What? Mostly known as a music producer, Bob Belden, teamed up with Diana Reeves and Jerry Allen in 1986 for this recording of Chick Corea's composition, Maiden Voyage.

The album Blues for Brother Ray was a tribute to Ray Charles from trumpet player Jimmy Rotundi, which included a 2009 recording of Baby, It's Cold Outside. Next, let's listen to Taking Flight, the title track of saxophone players Mike Murley's 2019 release.

jazz vocalist Candace Springs and Chris Potter from 2020, Solitude. Don't go away. Another hour of classic jazz will begin in just a couple of minutes.

It's time to begin the last hour of classic jazz, which includes music from Woody Herman, Jerry Mulligan, Eric Kloss, and the Dexter Gordon Quartet. To begin the hour, going back to 1967, here is Mr. Tony Bennett. I Let a Song Go Out of My Heart.

teaming up with the Oscar Peterson Trio, Stuff Smith, with a recording of In a Mellow Tone from 2011. A song that goes back as early as 1931 from Rudy Valli, and it was heard in the 1942 film Casablanca. Here is As Time Goes By from the Dexter Gordon Quartet.

the David Murray Quartet with their modern post-bop style of jazz from 2023, Free Mingus. He began playing the saxophone at the age of 10. At 16, he released his first album, The Chasing Game, from jazz saxophone player Eric Kloss.

1959 recording from Hard Bop jazz piano player Walter Davis Jr., Ludl Lot. Let's head off to the 1957 Newport Jazz Festival. Taking the stage, Jerry Mulligan and the Teddy Wilson Trio. Here's Basin Street Blues on Classic Jazz.

One of the best recordings from Jimmy Rolls with Stan Getz, the standard song written by Hoagie Carmichael and Johnny Mercer, Skylark. A late 1950s release brings together the big band and Latin sounds of Tito Puente and the Woody Herman Big Band. Here's Cha-Cha Chick.

0: The title track, the Cape Verdean Blues from 1966, the Horace Silver Quintet. That wraps up today's edition of the show. 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That is 2606. I'm Ted Allison, host of Classic Jazz. 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

committed to restoring communities by promoting the constructive resolution of conflict through open communication and shared decision making. What does that mean? We do all things restorative: mediation, conflict resolution, restorative practices.

0: with me. How are you today?
1: Doing. God is good.
0: All right. And the weather is cold. The weather is cold, but we are here in the building today, aren't we, Mr. Jack?
1: Absolutely.
0: But as you know, on Restorative Radio, we always have a special guest in the building. And today we have a pastor, an author, as well as a leader. And it is Dr. Russell Poynter, the senior. Your senior. Welcome. Oh, my goodness. How you doing, sir?
2: All is well, beloved. Thank you.
0: Yes. Dr. Russell A. Poynter, Sr. is a lifelong minister, published author, and executive director of the Minneapolis Central Church of Christ Food Shelf. He is a passionate servant of God since the age of 11. He has preached across the globe and currently serves as senior minister of Minneapolis Central Church of Christ, where his leadership spans both the pulpit and the community, championing faith, education, and service. But throughout this hour, not only are we going to hear from him, but we're going to hear his favorite songs, because you know, on Restorative Radio, we can't have guests without their music, because we're on a radio, right? And not only that, he has authored an amazing book, and we really want to get into that. But first, Dr. Poynter, Restorative Radio.

0: Graduated associate's, bachelor's, then of course went to work on my master's. I started off at Ole Miss, stayed there for a year. Then I ended up, my church moved me from Mississippi to Waco, Texas. So then I went to school in Abilene, and then ended up going to the school I went to now, the college I went to, or the, should I say, the college we went to graduate my master's and my doctorate. So wow. That brings me, so I've lived in several states. I've lived in Tennessee, Indianapolis, Texas, and New York, New Jersey.
1: Wow. What part of Tennessee?
0: I was in Nashville.
1: Okay.
0: 15 years.
1: All right. My roots are Jackson and Lexington, Tennessee.
0: Okay.
1: Yep.
0: Okay. I know exactly where you're
1: at. Yeah.
0: Country.
1: Yes. The Deep South. Deep South. Oh, my goodness. So, you know, what made you decide that you wanted to become a pastor, to get your doctorate? What led you to all of that?
0: Interesting. Like anybody else, I was a liberal when I got started, but like anybody else, I ran from it. Like people got to tell me, you're gonna be, you know, everybody got to tell me, you're gonna be preaching to old folks. You're gonna be preaching. I'm not. I don't think so. You know. And of course, the call came, and I had a good mentor who really helped me, Dr. R.C. Wells, put me in his wing, and then I had good parents, my dad, my mom. So through there, that encouragement, I was continued in it since 11, and I had my first church at 17. So when I went to college, they had a church waiting on me.
1: Huh.
0: In Mount Pleasant, Texas.
1: Wow. 17. What was that like?
0: Interesting. Because, you know, I grew up preaching like when those, I had preachers that traveled a lot. So when they were gone, I got to speak in their pulpits. So between New York, New Jersey, I go to Morristown, I go to Philadelphia, go down to Maryland, I go to Boston, Massachusetts. So I preached all over the East Coast preaching, you know, because they needed a preacher to fill in or youth day or whatever. So it was interesting trying to preach. There's nothing more than it became a passion, a purpose driven type. So I ended up preaching and I stayed with it. I just hung with it no matter what. He told me a long time ago, don't study to do nothing else, because if you get something to fall back on, you always will fall back on it. So I went full speed throttle preaching. Now I've had some gigs on the side, you know, because, you know, I'm a preacher.
1: Yeah.
0: Keep that in mind. And preachers don't get paid well. You know how that is. So, you know, I sold insurance and all that kind of stuff, you know. So, okay. Worked at McDonald's. I worked my way through school at McDonald's.
1: Huh.
0: I was a swing manager.
1: Huh. Mr. Jack.
2: Yes, ma'am.
1: You've known Dr. Pointer for quite some time.
2: Absolutely. It's felt like a lifetime, man. A fellow New Yorker.
1: Did you know this history?
2: No, not in its entirety.
1: Hmm.
2: He was a traveling minister. Got around. I couldn't keep up with that agenda. I'm a little older than him. I didn't know that until today. Mm-hmm. I thought you was, you know what I mean, my elder, but you did it with me.
1: Wow.
2: But you know what, Mr. Lovin? He's a great pastor.
0: I do a lot of revivals. I travel a lot.
1: Yeah.
0: I do a lot of church resolutions. You don't have problems.
1: Yes.
0: I mean, it helped with that.
1: Okay.
0: And so then when my church acts crazy, I come home and work with mine. I gotta tell you this though. I told my church that I can't write and run a church. I gotta do one or the other. I said I can't write if there's unrest. So I said, if y'all could just give me a year to finish this book, because I started in Nashville.
1: Mm.
0: Kept working over the years. And I said, if y'all could just be good for 1 year. Just 1 year. Let me finish the book. And they did. So the book was finished, they were right back to doing it.
1: Wow.
0: That's interesting, yeah.
1: So what, and we're going to talk about the book a little bit later, but as you think about just your growing up, you said you had a mentor. Who were some other people that were influential in your life?
0: Well, he was my biggest mentor. And then, of course, I ended up graduating, went to Southwestern. I met J.S. Winston, Jack Evans. They're all gone now, but these were guys that I had the chance to sit. They gave me front row seats, and these were giants in our faith.
1: Hmm.
0: So I've been blessed by some of the best pontificators and prognosticators of our day. And so I had a chance to sit at their feet, work in their garden, and I also drove them. So I had a chance that when I drove them, I drilled them. Dr. Shelton Gibbs III, he's still alive. So when I was at school, I drove the big bus, and I drove the van to pick you up from the airport.
1: Hmm.
0: And I chauffeured the preachers at night. So while I was driving them, I was asking questions the whole time. I was inquisitive.

0: Because I want to be the best. I want to be a master at what I do.
1: Yeah.
0: So when I went to school, I wanted to be a surgeon. So, you know, some preachers are butchers. They come and they always fuss and they complain. I want to be a surgeon. I want to cut you, and you know you've been cut. And then when you go, you're like, I got cut. You know. So that's the kind of, that's the way I focused. I want to be a surgeon.
1: You want to be a surgeon.
0: Spiritually.
1: Huh. Isn't that something? So as you look, as we look at like religion today, right, a lot of people run from it. A lot of people have been hurt by the church experience. What would you tell that person who's dealing with that?
0: I would say that the church was divinely orchestrated and designed by God. So it's something that we needed because he made us interconnected. I need you and you need me. It's like, I need you to go to heaven, you need me to go to heaven. We got to work together. And so when I'm weak, you're strong. When you're strong, I'm weak. And so I would say that the church is important because the church helps develop you. You need the church. And I know you get hurt from members of the church. We get hurt with members of our family. But they're still our family.
1: Mm-hmm.
0: You know what I'm saying? So because we are in the church and the church hurts us, we're impacted by the church. We still got to understand, I still need the church. So regardless how much church hurt I have, and church hurt hurts. So
1: yes.
0: You don't realize it, even as a preacher. It hurts. Every time you hurt me, it hurts. It don't hurt less because I'm a pastor. Matter of fact, I think it hurts more. It hurts more because, you know, you give so much. And you do so much. And for people to come back, the ones you help the most are the ones that come back and hurt you. So I would say those that got church hurt, I would say give the church a chance. It's the best thing. If you don't need the church, then you don't know more than what God knew. Because if he didn't need the church, he would never designed it in the first place. So the church and the kingdom. The kingdom is the Greek word basileia. The church is the called out, the ecclesia. So you have to be in the kingdom and be members of the church, the body of Christ.
1: Hmm.
0: You need them both. I need you. You need me.
1: Hmm. But for those who feel like, you know, I can do what I need to do without actually physically going to a church, do you help them?
0: Yes.
1: Do you support them?
0: Yes.
1: Okay.
0: There are those that are, I call those, there's a generation now, millennials, and my kids are millennials, so I understand. You know, so I, not that I understand them, but they, because I don't, but
2: yeah.
0: They go through a phase where they're spiritual. They don't want religion. They just want to be spiritual.
1: Yes.
0: And they want to be spiritual without the church and God, but Christ is married to the church. So you can't have one without the other.
1: Mm.
0: So if you talk about just being spiritual, that's fine. Ye that Bible says in Galatians 6, ye that are spiritual, restore such a one.
1: Mm.
0: You know what I'm saying? So there are some more spiritual than others. And we need to be spiritual. However, at the same time of us being spiritual, we also have to keep in mind that still God commands us that we have to be in the kingdom of God and members of the body of Christ.
1: Mm.
0: Does that make sense?
1: Mm-hmm.
0: Okay. So yeah. So I think that I think they're spiritual, but you got to have religion. And most of all, what God wants is a relationship. When you look at Matthew 7, you know, he talks around and says, no, didn't I'm depart from me, you work in iniquity. He said, but didn't I prophesy on your name? Did I do great things, great works? And he'll say, depart from me, I never knew you.
1: Mm.
0: That's powerful. Here you are, passing out demons, you know, all this church work, and the God's going to come and say, and this is Jesus on the Sermon on the Mount, right? Matthew 5, 6, 7.
1: Mm-hmm.
0: And this is a 3-day discourse. So this is a 3-day revival. In this 3-day revival, he said, at the very end, right when he's going to close, that not everyone is saying to me, Lord, Lord, shall enter the kingdom of heaven, but he that doeth the will of my Father, which is in heaven.
1: Wow.
0: And then he said, not everyone is saying to me. But the point I really want to make is that, can you say, depart from me, I never knew you. Here you are in the church all your life, and I never knew you.
1: Mm.
0: Because what he's saying is that I didn't have a relationship. I didn't conosco you. I don't know you.
1: Mm-hmm.
0: And so what God is asking for is, and the millennials are correct on that, they want a relationship with Christ.
1: And as you talk about relationship, that's a lot of the work that we do at Dispute Resolution Center, right? When we talk about repairing harm, conflict resolution, it's really about relationship, right? Building relationship with one another, understanding one's morals and values. And once you build that relationship, once you are able to really talk with someone and understand why they move the way they move and they think the way that they think, right? You're able to to repair the harm, and then before you know it, you've forgotten about the conflict, right? So I see that relationship building is so important in all areas of life. And when we neglect components of that, you know, it makes things challenging and difficult. Just like it does with religion, spirituality, right? All of those things. So, Mr. Jack, what are you thinking?
2: I'm thinking that when he says spirituality, I want a quantification of that. Does spirituality necessarily mean running around the church, falling up under the organ in a fit? What is spirituality look like?
0: Okay, so millennials look at spiritual as being in a relationship with God without the church. So it's not about running around or anything. Even mm-hmm. though when they do come to church, they're going to raise their hands and that kind of thing because they're spiritual. Okay. They're going to play music at home. They're going to connect with God at home, but try to do it without the church because either because of church hurt, church shame, something happened where you just feel like I don't need the church. Or what they'll say is that, but what about, you know, big sin, little sin, mm-hmm. you know what I'm saying? Or they want to live a alternate lifestyle. And then when it does, they're going to say it's complicated. Mm-hmm. You know what I'm saying? When they get to that point, they say, well, it's complicated. You know, are you married or not? It's complicated. Are you doing this, that? It's complicated. Everything's complicated all of a sudden. And whenever it gets complicated, whenever we step outside the will of God. But back to your question, spirituality to me is that the Bible talks about there'll be some more spiritual than others. Mm-hmm. And that's why I quoted Galatians 6:1, restore such a one in the spirit of me. Ye which are spiritual. So, and let us know everybody is spiritual. Then he goes to chapter 5 and tells us the fruits of the Spirit.
1: Mm-hmm.
0: And yes. It says fruit. It starts off with love, and from that love it manifests joy, peace. But he goes to show the fruit of the Spirit. Everybody don't have the fruit of the Spirit. And then before that, he showed the fruit, the lust of the flesh, all the fleshly things you could do.
1: Mm-hmm.
0: And then he turns right into chapter 6, and ye which are spiritual.
1: Yeah.
0: You know what I'm saying? So he tells you spiritual ones are the ones that are not trying to go after the flesh, but are rather after the Spirit. And what millennials have done and what they're doing is they're taking, I want to be spiritual, but I don't want nothing to do with the church.
1: Yeah.
0: I don't want to come on Sunday. I don't want to tithe.
1: And I don't know if it's just millennials, though.
0: Well, I'm using them because those are my kids.
1: Oh, yeah. Okay. I mean, so you're talking regarding your kids.
0: Yeah,
1: yes,
0: I'm talking about
1: yes,
0: kids. I'm
1: yes,
0: just saying
1: yes.
0: Because they're the ones that taught me about this.
1: Yes, yes.
0: Maybe my reference should be broader. I'm sorry. Yeah. But yeah, we have Generation X and others that believe the same thing, but I'm saying it really where I started seeing embryonically appear and manifest was in the millennials, let me put it that way.
1: Mm.
0: That's where I saw it.
1: Mm.
0: And then after they started doing it, I started seeing it being spread abroad. You know what I'm saying?
1: Mm.
0: So yeah, I agree.
2: So is that in defiance of forsake not the assembling of ourselves together one with another? Is it in defiance of that when you abhor the church?
0: I think there's some rebellion. And I think there's some way, I'm going to show you a better way. You know what I'm saying? I'm doing a series at the church right now from Genesis 11. I'm an exegetical preacher. I like to expository. I want to draw from the text. So I like to unpack what that text actually says. And in Genesis 11, they were trying to build a tower to go to heaven, right? And so I told them that my subject was a bad idea. And when I have one of my grandkids are around, you know, when you touch something, I say bad idea. Bad idea. You know, I can see God when they're trying to build a tower of Babel, you know, bad idea. And then you think you're doing something, and then God said, okay, let us come down. So you're supposed to be in heaven, but yet God said, I got to come down and see what you build.
1: Mm.
0: So what you think is all that, it really ain't all that. You see what I'm saying? So sometimes I'm saying that sometimes idea is a bad idea.
2: It's interesting you brought up the tower of Babel.
0: Mm-hmm.
2: I guess men were trying to reach God at that time.
0: Yes.
2: And God saw fit to disturb the process.
0: Mm-hmm.
2: My question then is this. This gives birth to this question. We go to outer space now, far exceeding what the Tower of Babel ever could have done. Where are we at? Where is God at with that?
0: Yeah, there are different levels of heaven. That's a whole other series, but there's less than levels of heaven. So there's the atmosphere, the stratosphere, the cosmic sphere, and then you go up to the heavens, and then there's layers of heaven. So okay. when you try to build a tower, even though the outer space, God created that. So his wherever he is above that.
2: Okay.
0: You know what I'm saying?
2: Yeah.
0: So you got to realize that we're trying to build a tower to get to heaven. And I love the phrase. I mean, you got to say it. It's God, you know, God has a sense of humor. Let's come down. Let's come down. Let me see if I can go down and find this tower they built. You know? I like the humor in it. You know,
1: yeah.
0: But nothing wrong going into outer space. Oh, because that's still part of the universe, part of the atmosphere. And those stars,
2: absolutely.
0: Moons,
2: absolutely.
0: Universe.
1: Yeah, so this is good conversation here. But, you know, can't be restorative radio without playing a couple songs. And, you know, there were a few that you shared with me. And one, actually, I love it because it was originated by none other than Sam Cooke.
0: Oh, I love Sam.
1: Right? Love Sam Cooke. Change is Gonna Come, AJ Gantt. Why is this song inspirational for you?
0: I think because, number one, Sam Cooke wrote it, sung it. And it was originated in 1964, the year I was born.
2: Okay.
0: And, you know, all that was going on, the civil rights and different things, he wrote it. A change has got to come. A change is going to come.
1: Yes.
0: And so I guess that's why it has sentimental value to me, because he wanted to see a change. And I believe that even now, where we are with our administration, we got to look for a change.
1: Yeah. A change is going to come. Restorative Radio.

0: All right, all right, all right. That is AJ Gantt. Change is gonna come. My goodness. That's the first time I've heard that.
1: Really?
0: And that's a fabulous rendition of Sam Cooke. Many people have done it, but he did it right, especially with that
1: guitar.
0: Wow. We are back. Welcome, listeners, to Restorative Radio, WFNU 94.1 FM. And we have a great guest with us today, the Reverend Dr. Russell Poynter Sr., who is a pastor, author, as well as a leader and author of It Is What It Is.
1: It Is What It Is.
0: And It Is What It Is. He gifted me this book. It's a beautiful little book. Very nice. The colors are beautiful. This book challenges modern Christianity to return to the unchanging truth of God's word, and it's rooted in the Bible. The book argues that true faith should be based on absolute truth, not human interpretation, popularity, church size, or material success. And it confronts how modern influences can distort biblical teachings and calls believers back to authentic discipleship grounded in truth. But more than a book, it is a call to stand firm in genuine faith and live according to God's uncompromised word. Welcome back, Dr. Poynter. Talk about this. It is what it is. First of all, what made you even visionary, give birth to this book?
2: Leading back to what this question was earlier, and I'll jump right in that.
0: Yes.
2: The church is also a hospital.
0: Yes.
2: Full of sick people. And they have different, and in church, the hospital has different units. But the whole purpose of going to the hospital is to get well. And so I say that same thing with the church analogy.
0: Yes.
2: I'm an illustrated preacher, so and I thought about that when we embrace that we still need the church. You still need the hospital. You're sick, I'm calling the hospital.
1: Absolutely.
2: I'm going to the hospital. Regardless of what they say, no matter what, how many people pass away in it, I'm going. Because maybe they can keep me living longer. This book was birthed out of a need for leadership. It was birthed out of the fact that people kept saying, and I kept hearing this expression, I got to stand in my own truth, you know. Mm-hmm. And that's what really birthed the book, was the fact that if you want to stand in your own truth, I understand. But the point is, we have to realize that, does your truth line up to God's truth? That's really the birth of it. And then we can't argue about truth, because truth, it is what it is. And the working definition I gave was given by Dr. Quincy Birdsong, who was a deacon that I had in Nashville. And he came with a powerful definition. He said, truth is when what appears and what is the same thing.
1: What appears and what is.
2: Yeah, what appears and what is, same thing.
1: It is.
2: So that's the definition, working definition I use in the book by Dr. Quincy Birdsong. And so I use truth because our truth has to line up to God's truth. So even though if I'm wrong, I'm standing in my truth. Yeah, well, my truth is, it's mine. I own it, but is it right? So, I use scriptures like Proverbs 23:23, buy the truth and sell it not. John 1:17, for the law came by Moses, but grace and truth came through Jesus Christ. John 17:17, sanctify them to thy truth. Thy word is truth. Galatians 4:16, I hope they'll become your enemy because I tell you the truth. John 8:32, ye shall know the truth, and the truth shall set you free. John 4:24, God is a spirit, and they that worship him must worship him in spirit. And so I keep going on, but truth is important. And so our truth must land up with God. God is truth. That's what truth is. You have a question. Go ahead.
1: Inquiries except that gave birth to the saying, Ross, right is right, wrong is wrong, and right don't wrong nobody.
0: I love that. I love that. But right here in your introduction, Dr. Poynter, you say here, ever hear about the fellow who faced a thief in his own house late at night? His four little children were sleeping soundly in their beds, completely unaware of what was going on. His wife was quietly sawing logs, but he was awakened by the sudden sound of breaking glass. He crawled down the stairs, quiet as a cat, to confront the intruder. He was clutching his gun. However, there was one problem. He did not believe his own gun was real.
2: Yeah, people have mental issues. You never know what people are going through their minds. And, you know, I wrote that after the gun law changed even here.
0: Yes.
2: You know what I'm saying? I'm a gun owner and registered. But, you know, you can't even shoot somebody in your own house anymore. You know what I'm saying? You got to give them warning. What kind of mess is that? You're in my house, but I have to give you warning. Now, I got to make sure I give you adequate time to surrender or to get out, but I can't shoot you. Mm. But you're intruding on my house. You broke in my house. I'm seeing you in my house. Mm. But anyway, that's for another day. But that's what that birthed out of.
0: Wow.
2: It is what it is.
0: It is what it is.
2: We have to live with whatever truth. And then I'm doing a series on Wednesday night out of my book. I'm teaching my book, my Bible class. It is what it is, and it says what it says. So it is what it is. .. Eclipse. And it says what it says. So we can't change.
0: So is that the next book?
2: That might be the next
0: book. It says what it says.
2: I'm adding that onto my class. I'm adding on to this book as I go. And I'm also adding on, I couldn't believe the percentage of people that don't believe truth and don't believe in truth. You know what I'm saying? They don't believe the Bible, don't believe truth. And so that it's a hard hit, uphill battle, I think.
0: I always say, you know, when we hear gossip or when we're in conflict, there's my truth, your truth,
2: and the truth,
0: and the truth, right?
1: I like
0: and Mr. that one. Jack, you're always in the courtroom, so you know, right? You know,
1: absolutely,
0: you know, right? Wow. So, this book, how long did it take you to write this? And it's very, it's nice and small, and it's easy to read. I like easy to read.
2: I do too.
0: You could literally read this probably in like an hour or two. Yeah. Well, I could. Yeah. And it looks like it's a fun read, you know? It's not too complex. This is really great. So how long did it take you?
2: It's an accumulation of about 17 years. But it took me about a good year to get it all right, written,
0: formulated,
2: and put it formulated and where I wanted it, and then, you know, took about 9 edits, you know, just a lot of time to get. But I enjoyed it. It's a good journey. I'm thinking about, people asked me to write another book.
0: Yeah.
2: And now that I know what it takes, I have to think about it. You know, the second book should be easier.
0: Yes.
1: Its universal appeal is amplified by our Attorney General. Keith Ellison, who we know is a Muslim.
0: Who we know
1: so
0: is a Muslim.
1: So this book, the conceptual framework of this book has universal appeal.
0: Yes.
1: Yeah. Could you read what
0: absolutely. It Is What It Is by Dr. R.A. Poynter captures Dr. Poynter's penetrating insights based on his fascinating journey through life, his ministry, and personal reflections about spiritual awakening. If you want guidance on your own spiritual journey, pick up It Is What It Is, Keith Ellison, Minnesota Attorney General.
1: Yes.
0: Wow, it was actually Keith Ellison who told me back in 2016, planted the seed, that I had mayor in my blood.
2: Really?
0: Didn't even know it. Yeah, yeah. Absolutely. He was talking about local people running for office, and he was the keynote for a gala for the Minnesota Black Association of Lawyers. Mm-hmm. And my bonus father was his mentor. And out of the hundreds of attendees there, attorneys, you name it, he called me out of the crowd twice. And the first time he said, "Rosalyn, if you ran for office, you'd be really great at it." And then the second time he called me out, he said, "If you ran for mayor, you'd have my vote."
1: Wow.
0: And here we are, 2026. I'm in my third year.
2: Amen.
0: Never saw myself as a politician. Quite honestly, can't stand politics. And here I am, mayor of the city of Golden Valley.
2: And that's why you're good. That's why he said that. You don't need the average politician. You need somebody with integrity, honesty, vivaciousness. You know what I'm saying? That's vivacious to be able to see things the other folk can't see.
0: Absolutely.
2: And from what I hear, you're an awesome mayor.
0: Well, you know.
2: I'm not just saying that because I'm on your show. But
0: I try. We have a lot of awesome mayors out here of color. And so, and big ups to Mayor Her, who also made history right here in St. Paul as the first woman. Mm-hmm. First woman and Hmong. Woman. Incredible, as she follows the footsteps of the first black male, Melvin Carter, who is a great friend of mine, childhood friend. So for us to both be mayors, both of our parents, our mothers are like looking at each other like, how did that happen?
1: Wow.
0: How did both of our children become mayors and they grew up together? It's interesting. Very interesting. But Dr. Poynter, back to you. It is what it is, finding faith and peace in God's plan. Anything else you want to share about this book?
2: It'll strengthen your faith. It's really a faith perspective. When you look at the Bible says that Satan would desire to have you, talking about Peter, Satan would have desire to sift you as wheat, but I prayed for you that your faith fail not. And what happens is we get discouraged every time we have a storm, a trial, a tribulation, and we don't realize that what Satan is really doing is he's attacking our faith. And if he could just get you to deny your faith, then he's won. You know, if he could get you just to not have the faith you once had, he said, I prayed for you that your faith. So, and if you look so much about the text, is in the first verse, it's plural, which means he's talking to everybody.
0: Mm.
2: You know, Satan wants to attack you, all of y'all. But he said, but in the next verse, he said, but I prayed for you. It gets singular in the Greek.
0: Mm.
2: Which means I'm talking to you, Peter. I pray for you that your faith fail not. But when you get converted, you strengthen your brother. So God allows us to go through things in our life, like we talked about before we started talking, some of the stuff that you went through, some of the vicissitudes of life you went through.
0: Yes.
2: God sends you through those storms so that you can come back and help somebody else.
0: Mm.
2: So now that made you all that you went through.
0: Yes.
2: Has made you the mayor that you are.
0: Absolutely. Absolutely. And all that you've been through, starting at 17 years young, right? The mentors that you've had, right? Going to school, realizing the importance of an education, right? The importance of knowing that even as a pastor, having your own church, that you still got to make ends meet by working. Right? It's incredible, right, to just see how our lives have started and where it's evolved. And we're not even done yet. We're not even done yet.
2: Still living epistles.
0: We're still living. And so as we even talk about that, right, the next song that you love is Because He Lives. And I love that song too. And this is Nicole C. Mullins. So this is someone new who's singing this, because, you know, for someone who comes from the church, right? That's an old hymn.
2: Yeah. I was trying to find somebody that sung it. I love the song. So she did a decent job. You know, I play it in the music.
0: Yeah. And why does this one inspire you?
2: Because it's been my theme. Mantra throughout the years that because he lives. I'm here because he lives. And everything we do is for his glory. See, the Bible says all have, if you look at Romans 1, Paul writes and says, you know what? You Gentiles, y'all just nasty. You know, bestiality and, you know, Romans 1, you know sexual immorality. He says, y'all Gentiles are nasty. Chapter 2, he says, wait a minute. You Jews, y'all just as nasty. And in chapter 3, he said, all have sinned.
0: Mm.
2: And comes to say, you know, first Gentiles, then the Jews, then all have sinned.
0: Then all of us.
2: And come what? Short of the glory of God. So every time we don't give God glory, that's the sin.
0: Mm. Restorative Radio,
2: because
0: y'all. Dr. Poynter.

0: Wow, Because He Lives. Nicole C. Mullen, welcome back. We are Restorative Radio here with pastor, author, leader, Dr. Russell Poynter Sr., who is the author of It Is What It Is, Finding Faith and Peace in God's Plan. Wow, and as you look at this book, he also gives action points and study questions. So it's not just a book to read, there's action steps. It's a to-do.
1: Yeah, to-do book.
0: Yes, a to-do book.
2: What you should have got from it.
0: Yes, and where can people purchase this book?
2: It's on all platforms such as Amazon, Barnes & Noble, all of everybody, anywhere.
0: All right. Now, how are you able to do that? So, to the listening audience who is interested in writing their book or writing a book, publishing, how does one get started with that?
2: Well, I was blessed. I really was. I started writing, and people kept trying to encourage me to write, and I kept saying I was going to write, and I never wrote.
0: Mm.
2: And I'm blessed to have so many spiritual sons, and they're all educated and what have you. And so I went to my sons. I said, I want to write a book. And one of my sons, Quincy Birdsong, I said, I need help editing a book, and he helped me. He's really good. He took it and edited. So I think you write what you have. And I was scared of writing. I really was. I write all the time, and I didn't think I was that good of a writer. I never really wanted to be a writer. So, but I started writing, but old folk just told me, just write the way you speak. And I started writing the way I spoke, and then I spoke something to a mic, and then had it translated later on. I did everything I could to get this book written.
0: Mm.
2: And then at the end, I had it all on paper, or should I say on a computer, and then I decided to have someone edit what I did. And then I went to Paul, and then he found the editor for me. He found the Palmetto, which was an editor. It was expensive, but they put your material on all platforms. I could have spent less money with Amazon. They'd be much cheaper, but I spent more money because I wanted to get all platforms. And I also wrote the book with no pictures in it, so I wanted to go whether it's black, white. I didn't want you to see what color I was. I wanted you to see the book.
0: Mm.
2: So that was my thinking behind that.
0: Okay.
1: You accomplished that pretty well. You just aware of me.
0: You're right.
1: There is no pictures.
0: There are no pictures.
2: Because I wanted to go. I wanted to be like a theologian. I wanted to go on both markets. I wanted to make sure white or black. I don't want you to see what color I was. Then you missed the point.
0: Huh.
1: And it's not like he's an ugly dude. I mean, God yeah. wasn't coming to look at.
2: And if you notice, I had a blast with the lady. Said, "Well, you don't have a picture." I said, "I know, I know." But then she said, "Well, to get the market, we're gonna put your picture up," and we got a lot of good hits. So
0: it's funny. We were on the elevator and we were talking about Prince, and you do put me in the mind of like Morris Day.
2: Morris Day.
0: Yeah. Did you get that a lot growing up?
2: I got that a lot growing up. Mm-hmm. I sure do.
0: Have you ever met him?
2: Who? Prince?
0: Prince, Morris Day.
2: Well, I have met Morris Day. I saw Prince around town. We spoke at the drugstore.
0: Yeah.
2: Walgreens.
0: Uh-huh.
2: I saw him and got to speak to him, shake his hand. And then his sister lived right down the street from the church, Tika. So I got a chance to see her a lot.
0: Yeah.
2: Matter of fact, she would come to the church a lot. She said, she came to me and said, Pastor, I love this church. I love your singing. I love it, but I'm a musician. I gotta have music. So, you know, she had a musician in her basement and stuff, so, and I understood that. But she'd come and visit her, or I think her husband, I'm not sure if they're together anymore, but they used to come visit.
0: Speaking of musicians, there's something that comes to mind, because as churches have really come to evolve, musicians, you know, want to get paid, right? And there's some people who say, why pay them when this is a service? This is giving back. Right? Where others are like, well, you have to pay because that's a talent. It's a gift that they are tapping into and they deserve to get paid. What's your perspective on paying musicians?
2: Okay, so good question. However, I don't either have to deal with it because we sing a cappella in our church. So we don't.
0: That's right. That's right.
2: Church
0: that's
2: of Christ
0: right.
2: Is so we never have that problem. Well, we do. Yes, we do. I take that back. Because even the people that do sing, our minstrels and our leaders, now they're wanting to get paid and be on salary and stuff. I think you have to be careful. I think it's a slippery slope, but I think you have to be very careful. I don't have a problem with them getting paid. I don't. I really don't. I paid some in the past. I paid some when they come to anything I'm doing. I'll pay them. You know, I have no problem with that. I think if you're very careful, because I mean, these musicians, they want to get paid like the preacher.
0: Ah.
2: Yeah, I got some that want to be paid. They want my salary. I'm like, oh Lord, you know how long it took me to get here? So they want my salary. So I just think you have to be very careful. But and I do understand in the denominational world, they do have musicians. They do have to pay them real well. And that's just part of the program, part of the salary, part of the budget. And I do think that you got to be careful because then everybody wants to get paid. The person that cleans the building, they want to get paid. Then the person that go visit and sick, they want to get paid. And for you know it, you know, and the church does not operate like that anymore. You know, because the people aren't supporting the church like that anymore.
0: Mm.
2: That's another issue.
0: Right.
2: That we got to face in the next few years.
0: Right.
2: The church will be closing because the people just aren't giving.
0: Yeah.
2: That's a whole different ballgame by itself.
0: Yep. And it's a business that has to be ran and taken care of, the lights, you know, all of that.
2: They had a little thing on TikTok. It was real cute. It was very truth though, like I said, truth to it. They said that couldn't do it if all the money goes to the preacher. They said, well, if it went to the preacher, then how'd the bills get paid? You know, how'd the mortgage get paid? Lights. So they said, well, turn the mic up. We don't have a mic. Remember, the preacher got the money. You know, he went through all the stuff, the lights and the mics and the pews. We wouldn't have anything because, right, the preacher got all the money. And so she does, it was sarcastic, but it made a point.
0: Yes.
2: You know, preacher got all the money.
0: Mm.
2: You know, so I tell people that, you know, I don't know how other churches operate, but in the Church of Christ, we operate where you get a salary. And so no matter how much, we can take up $1 million tomorrow, my salary can be the same.
0: Mm.
2: You know what I'm saying? That's what we agreed on. So I don't understand why people won't still give.
0: Yeah.
2: Because you got to still, man, you know, preach the gospel. Should live by the gospel.
0: Yeah.
2: Who goes to war and pays for it? You don't expect the person to get in the army and get on a plane and got to pay for the flight, pay for his own uniform. So
0: you
2: got to make sense. First Corinthians.
0: Wow. Mr. Jack, you've been silent.
2: Yeah.
0: Anything you want
1: to? I just love listening. I mean, I remember a story. I was just thinking about it when you disturbed my thinking. He was telling me when he first came to Minnesota and he met my bishop, Pastor Richard D. Howe Jr.
0: Yes.
1: And how he reached out. Really reached out to him as a brother, as a Christian,
0: mm-hmm.
1: and helped him navigate the Minnesota cold.
0: Mm.
1: You want to tell that story?
2: Yeah. When I first came here, I was new. I was a novice in the group, rookie. And I'm shy, believe it or not. I when I preach, I'm different. But when any other time, I'm shy.
0: Huh.
2: So, you know, I sat in the back. I was a newbie. And Bishop Howell and Jerry McAfee in particular, and Babington, they came and really reached their hands out and stretched their hands to me. Pastor Daniels and St. Paul.
0: Yes.
2: They were the ones that really came. They came to me. It makes a difference. I shook their hands, but they came, reached out to me.
0: Mm.
2: Let's go to lunch. Let's talk. And Bishop Howell, we went to lunch, breakfast, and then he said, whatever you need, you come see me.
0: And I said,
2: wow. You know, you need my building, come see me. You know, you ever need anything, you come see me. And I never forgot that. And so now we have a running joke with each other, Bishop Howell. I'll call him. I say, you good? Yeah, I'm good. So that's our code. I'm good, you good. You
0: know?
2: And I got that for my kids. I was just telling my kids, I'm okay if you're okay.
1: Wow.
2: You know, so that's how we started our good stuff. So now we call each other, text each other, you good? Yeah, I'm good. You know? We laugh and we joke. And we just, I just love that man. And he's been a blessing to me.
0: Well, you know, also, this has been great. Our time is almost up, but you know, you also have a food shelf connected to your church, and your food shelf is leading a powerful movement in hunger relief. It's also rooted in a deep commitment to breaking the cycles of poverty in the community, and your mission is to offer nutritional, supplemental food, diapers, feminine hygiene products, and essential supplies to individuals and families during times of crisis. And you all do so in a welcoming, non-judgmental environment where all are treated with kindness and respect, as it should be, regardless of age, race, creed, color, national origin, or physical and developmental abilities. Talk more about the food shelf.
2: Well, I was doing this actually in Nashville. We would go out to the Jefferson Street Bridge, and we would feed people out of a station wagon. And on holidays, I believe in feeding you what I eat. So if I don't want to eat it, I wouldn't serve it to you either.
0: Mm.
2: So on 4th of July, we'd have hot dogs, and then, you know, in Thanksgiving, then give out turkeys, you know, and then Christmas, give out hams. And so when I came here, I thought I got away from it, right? So I ain't going to do food no more. So they knocked on my door and said, well, can you do fruit? And I said, well, okay. So we did fruit. So then they came and knocked on my door and said, hey, can you, in 2020, can you do a food shelf? I said, well, I can do a food shelf. I got a shelf or two. I could probably, but now I'm thinking of a closet. I just, little did I know that the food shelf they were talking about was Walmart. I mean, I literally bought my whole basement. We lost our fellowship hall because now it basically is a Walmart.
0: It's
2: all kind of food, you know, packing, we have to pack stuff. And then before that, in 2016, we put an elevator in the building. We added onto our building and put an elevator in, and we put it in there for the elderly. Little did we know that I could not have done the food shelf if I had not put the elevator in.
0: Mm.
2: So God, all right, you know, that's how He provides, goes ahead. So God gave me the vision to do it, and I said, man, we couldn't have done this. So make a long story short, we got the food shelf in, we started serving. We're doing like maybe 100 families, not people, but families per week, and we're open every Saturday. From 11 to 2.
0: 11
2: to 2. Except for on holidays, like, you know, if it's 4th of July this year.
0: Okay.
2: Or if it's Thanksgiving or Christmas or first of the year, New Year's, we're not open on that Saturday. But otherwise, we're open every Saturday from 11 to 2. Anybody can come. It was geared toward our district, but people come from all over. And you come up and you pop your trunk. And I didn't want to come in the building for a reason. It's too much liability, number two. I think that I like the idea you just pop your trunk. It's less intrusive. You know, just pop your trunk, we put food in, it's goodbye.
0: Drive by.
2: And I didn't want to do it at first. And I didn't want to, I promise you, I fought it kicking and screaming. And then I said no at first. I said, why? They called me again. They said, why won't you do the food shop? I need someone in that. We have this food insecurity on that side in the Harrison community. We need you. You know, and I said, well, because at that time, Pastor Kelly was trying to retire. He said, I don't want to get into the food thing. He did houses and, you know, all that kind of stuff. And I said, well, I don't want to do it because I get tired of giving food like we don't like. I don't like you give us food that I don't eat. Squash. I don't eat squash. I have to throw it all away, so now I got to pay extra money to have it hauled away. So they said, well, what can we do? I said, well, I'll tell you what. If I can order my own food and have a truck come to my church to drop off our order, I'm in.
0: Wow.
2: And they haggled and they hit the screen and they came back and said, okay. So we did. That's how I ended up getting the food shelf. So now we were averaging 350 families per week.
1: What?
2: We had lines all the way throughout going down toward Olson Highway. And but then ICE came. And then now people are scared to come. We had a lot of probably undocumented and individuals coming to our food shelf at one time. And now, you know, they had scattered. So now we're just building back up again.
0: Thank you so much for being a part of Restorative Radio today.
2: Thank you.
0: If you could just give the listeners just where you're located and the times of your services.
2: Okay. Can I give a closing thing, story?
0: Absolutely.
2: Okay. So I'm at the Minneapolis Central Church of Christ, which is at 1922 4th Avenue North, between Newton and Morgan. Our services start at 10, Bible class is at 11. But as I close, I want to give this story. It's in the book. I like it. If anybody know me, they know I like fried chicken. I love me some good fried chicken. So when I travel, because we don't have it, I like church's chicken. When I travel, so I go to Chicago, different places, the first thing I do is go to the hood, go to give me some churches. Gotta go to the hood, though. Get some church's chicken. I get in line, and I said, okay, let me just have a three-piece white. We had a chicken. I said, what? How are you out of chicken? It's lunchtime. You don't serve hamburgers, hot dogs, or tacos. You only do one thing. You have one job. Fried chicken. I don't understand. Well, that's the best we get. We have no chicken. So I'm sitting there arguing with him. Finally, I said, well, okay. Well, can I wait on it? Well, it's going to take 30 minutes. Okay, well, I'll wait then because I want some chicken. You know, I don't try to discourage me from waiting in line. Okay, so then they pull up. Finally, make long story short, I pull up and I wait in line. Then I walk inside and remind them I'm still here. But the bottom line is that we, as Christians, we only got one assignment. That's to make more disciples. And we should stop fighting each other, arguing each other. Let's go back to making chicken because there's no reason why people come to the religious world and they can't get no chicken, make no disciples. I love y'all. Nothing you can do about it.
0: Wow. Dr. Pointer, Dr. Russell Pointer, Senior on Restorative Radio. 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You are powerful. You are beautiful. And if anyone doesn't tell you how much you mean to this world, I'm telling you today, right now, that you mean everything. Until next time, thank you so much for tuning in. Be blessed.
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1: The Public News Service Daily Newscast for August 18, 2026. I'm Mike Clifford. It is reminiscent of the phrase, turnabout is fair play. ABC sued the Federal Communications Commission, accusing the agency of violating the First Amendment in its efforts to strip the network's local broadcasting licenses. The New York Times notes on Tuesday the company asked a federal court to stop the FCC from pursuing the regulatory moves. The lawsuit filed in federal court in Washington was a rare example of a major media organization suing the Trump administration over its unrelenting campaign to punish the national press through lawsuits, reporting restrictions, and in the case of major networks, the regulatory power of the federal government. Meantime, the Metropolitan Milwaukee Fair Housing Council warns a disruption in federal funding could have an outsized impact on rural and small communities across Wisconsin. The council provides services statewide and says rural areas face unique fair housing challenges.
2: CEO Erica Sanders says older housing stock in these areas create additional challenges for people with disabilities who need accessibility modifications.
3: People have the perception that rural communities are all white and therefore race discrimination doesn't happen in those communities, but that's absolutely untrue, especially in areas where Hmong refugees have settled, especially where migrant workers have settled.
2: The council is awaiting its third year of grant funding from the U.S. Department of Housing and Urban Development that was supposed to begin in July. Sanders says the delay could undermine its ability to investigate discrimination. Meanwhile, federal officials say recent rule changes aim to improve transparency, accountability, and oversight for federally funded grants. Fair housing groups are legally challenging the proposed overhaul. I'm Judith Ruiz Branch reporting.
1: In a statement, the Office of Management and Budget says the proposed changes reflect the Trump administration's commitment to ensuring American tax dollars are ultimately used to serve the needs of the American public. And a new Gallup Charles K. Fettering Foundation poll finds more than 70% of Americans are worried about different parts of the election process.
4: Derek Barker, Senior Research Initiatives Program Officer for the Foundation, says elected leaders must take these results seriously.
5: If large numbers of people start to doubt this fundamental process, you could see authoritarianism, political violence become more acceptable. So we think this is a warning sign.
4: Last month, a federal judge dismissed a case brought against the Commonwealth by the Trump administration over the state's refusal to hand over voter information. According to Campaign Legal Center, the Department of Justice continues to pressure states to sign agreements that would require them to remove voters from the voter rolls if they're flagged as ineligible by the federal government. This is Nadia Ramlagan for Kentucky News Connection.
1: This is Public News Service. Folks in Idaho strongly support protecting public lands, regardless of their political views. That's according to a new poll.
6: The Western Voter Views of Public Lands Issues survey by the Nature Conservancy finds that 83% of Idahoans oppose selling public lands to private interests. That's higher than the 80% opposed across the U.S. West. Bass Hargrove with the Nature Conservancy's Idaho chapter says the results make it clear that the Gem State cherishes its public lands.
7: Places like the Sawtooths or the Selkirks that are on public lands are where we take our children and grandchildren hunting, fishing, and camping. We go there with our friends.

0: roughly 80% of the cowboy state is experiencing severe drought, and nearly half of the state is experiencing extreme drought, according to the U.S. Drought Monitor. The Wyoming State Engineer's Office is enforcing water restrictions, even for parcels that have enjoyed primary access based on first-in-time, first-in-right ownership dating back to the 1800s. Many small reservoirs have reached deadpool levels where water no longer flows downstream. I'm Eric Galatis.
1: And Black-led organizations will gather in Massachusetts this week to find ways to counter tobacco marketing in their communities, which has contributed to higher use and more tobacco-related disease.
2: For decades, Big Tobacco has used retail promotions, music events, and advertising in publications popular with Black audiences to promote menthol cigarettes, which are considered easier to smoke but harder to quit. Kendrick Dardis with the nonprofit public health organization Truth Initiative says more than 45,000 Black Americans die from smoking-related disease each year.
3: We know that this did not happen by accident, that these results are decades of targeted marketing and other prices that have disproportionately affected Black communities.
2: I'm Catherine Carley.
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0: again. Like to give praises to my creator, you know
1: praises
0: what I'm saying?
1: To the Almighty above.
0: Thank you, God.
1: Yeah.
0: All praises to the man above.
1: For sure.
0: Check it out.

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0: Good afternoon, WFNU listeners. Hey, guess what day it is? It's Woohoo Wednesday. And it's another brand new edition, recorded live, of the Woohoo Hour with the Preacher Lady. And this is your Preacher Lady, Caroline, former pastor in St. Paul there, and now current pastor at Living Faith Church in Tradition, Port St. Lucie, Florida. And still trying to get adapted to things and knowing what's up from down and everything in between. So it's hard to believe it's already August 5th, and I don't know where the summer is going. So we're going to take a pause, and we're going to reflect a little bit about summer. And the other thing is football season is coming up. Also, today, August 5th, I have a special song to play for one of my previous congregation members that passed away last year. Today would have been her birthday, so we'll do that today as well, and lots of stuff going on. Right, Paul?
1: Right, Paul.
0: Yes, Paul's eating a cookie right now. He's on the air. Are you hungry, Paul?
1: Always,
0: just like Ginger. Ginger snookered Papa into giving her an extra chicken bone today. So I gave her one, and then she got one from Papa, too. So it was, like, interesting. But, August 5th, I don't know where June and July went. It's always good to catch up with you all, and it's been a busy summer for us. You know, they usually say the unofficial start to summer is Memorial Day. Right, Paul?
1: Right, Paul.
0: Oh, boy, this is such a stirring interview. Right, Paul. We actually, for Memorial Weekend, we were actually up in Minnesota. We celebrated our mom's 90th birthday and had a little party for her. We checked out the countdown to summer, or what do they call it? The little mini fair that they have at the Minnesota State Fairgrounds during the weekend, and had some pickle pizza and cheese curds and footlong hot dogs and all the things that are bad for you.
1: Yes, but we like bad things.
0: As he shovels his cookie in his mouth, yes, we like bad things. Probably not good for my blood pressure or my cholesterol, but hey, one of these days I'll start eating correctly, right?
1: Right, Paul.
0: Gosh. Oh.
1: Can I start off our hour with just a little joke?
0: As long as it's a decent and nice joke.
1: Did you hear about the invisible man and the invisible woman got married?
0: Really?
1: Yeah, and their children weren't much to look at either.
0: So Paul's going to start getting a career as a stand-up comedian at one of the local establishments here in town. No. That is a cute joke, though.
1: Yes, I liked it.
0: That was good. What else? Oh, while we were up in Minnesota, we tried to see as many people as we possibly could, and was trying to get our house up there cleaned out and ready to rent, and we're still...
1: Which, by the way, it is on the market. If you're interested in a great, fantastic deal in a great, fantastic house in real far south Maplewood, just let us know.
0: Yes. You know, usually I give out my number during the show, because usually when we're live in the studio, and I always ask people to text their questions, or, you know, text and let me know that you're listening. So if you're interested, you can text me at 651-485-2485, and I will be happy to get you connected with Paul, or with Layla is the name of the person we're working with. So,
1: yes. So
0: if you or someone you know is interested in if you've ever been to our house, you know it is a beautiful place to be, overlooking the pond with that deck.
1: It's a beautiful deck.
0: The deck and the pond is really...
1: My deck.
0: Yeah, the deck that you built.
1: Yes.
0: With Jerry, right?
1: With Jerry, yes. Jerry did most of the building, but I was there for the whole thing, and I did quite a bit of it, too.
0: Did Dick design it architecturally?
1: Well, Dick and I designed it.
0: Okay, yeah.
1: He designed it first, and then I made some changes that pushed the deck out in between the two trees out in the yard.
0: It's just, I do miss our deck, and I miss our pond, and being able to just sit out there and soak in summer. Although it's, from what we've heard up there, you guys, it's been in the 90s a lot of days this year. It's kind of, you've had days where...

0: Florida for longer than a half a year.
1: It's 7 full months.
0: So what is your favorite thing about Florida? And what is your least favorite thing about Florida? And I don't want two on any of them. Just one favorite, one least favorite.
1: Well, I might have to play a song and think about it while the song is playing. Least favorite and favorite. The answer could be weather for both, but just kidding. Because I do, actually, I prefer the heat over over the cold any day. I'd rather have it 90 degrees than 20 below. So really, the summer, it's just that you have to get out earlier in the morning to get your run in, to get Ginger her walk, or like Paul takes, I take Ginger out in the morning and he takes her later in the afternoon when the sun's going down.
0: So I take it then your favorite thing is the weather.
1: Probably.
0: Okay,
1: yeah.
0: What's your least favorite?
1: I miss being away from my family and friends.
0: Yes, okay.
1: That's the hardest part for me, especially, you know, with my birthday. Every year I have had a birthday party, either we've had it on our deck, we've had people over to the house, or we'd go out, used to be way back in the day, we'd all go to Olive Garden and celebrate and then go sing karaoke afterwards. And so
0: I don't have that problem because I don't have any friends, so.
1: I can vouch for that. But
0: it is hard to miss the people who we've spent so much time with.
1: Yeah.
0: But my least favorite thing is the traffic.
1: Actually, if you're talking Florida specific, the traffic has really been the hardest thing to.
0: The traffic really isn't bad on the side roads, but the big thoroughfares, the traffic is really congested and really heavy.
1: Yeah, it's been tough when you have to be somewhere. You know, where we live, we're only, 12 miles from Port St. Lucie?
0: Yeah.
1: And
0: and about 3 miles from the beach.
1: Yeah, we're only 3 miles, yeah, probably, I would say that's pretty close.
0: Yes.
1: But it takes a good half hour. Well, on Sunday mornings it takes
0: about. Not to drive to the beach, to drive to Port St. Lucie.
1: Yes, to church, you know. On Sunday mornings it's maybe 25 minutes because
0: Sunday mornings
1: there's no traffic on the road on Sunday.
0: Yeah, nobody goes to church anymore, so.
1: So we need people to encourage people to, hey, come to church, come worship with us at Living Faith, and we're at the St. Lucie Trail Golf Club. Creative Catering is the place that rents us space that we can use, and it's a beautiful place until we get our building ready to go. We're hoping to break ground sometime in September, but
0: well, the countdown is on. We have a big thermometer, and the thermometer keeps going up, up, up, up, and the last step is holding church services in the new building, and that one will not happen probably at best would be January.
1: Well, they told us, we had a meeting with the contractor last Wednesday, a week ago today, and actually, if we get the shovel in the ground in September, they're anticipating an 11-month build, which means we could be in the building almost in exactly a year. I mean, we could probably have our first service there end of August, first of September. I don't know.
0: Please come down and join us for that.
1: Yes, just don't let it be during the state fair time.
0: Yes.
1: Well, and we'll be back up. We got to finalize our dates for that too, because I am officiating my cousin's daughter's wedding, and that's happening around state fair time. So we'll be up, you know, try to get a date, couple days in to go to the fair.
0: It's so. Too bad we won't have any time to go to the fair. We'll be busy doing other things, but it was a nice time to come up anyway.
1: What are you talking about? You know I'm going to the fair.
0: The Florida State Fair is not nearly as big a deal as the Minnesota one. In fact, the two big ones in the United States are Texas and Minnesota, and apparently Texas has a slightly bigger fair than us, but not much.
1: They did, by the way, there was a poll, there was a contest, people were voting, and the Minnesota State Fair won the contest as the best state fair.
0: Sure. And it probably is for most people.
1: Mm-hmm.
0: We had my

0: sister and brother-in-law up 2 years ago. I guess a year ago. No, 2 years ago.
1: No, it's a year ago.
0: It's a year ago.
1: It's only been a year, Paul.
0: And they were absolutely amazed at the size of it. And you could walk all day and not see it all. Mm-hmm. You could walk all day and not even see the Midway.
1: Yeah, we never go to the Midway. It's just, I don't really ride the rides there. If I'm gonna ride rides, I'm gonna go to Valley Fair.
0: Yes.
1: And I don't play any of the Midway games because those are all a ripoff. But that's just my opinion. The views expressed on this show are not the views of WFNU or Frogtown Tuned In as a whole.
0: And not the views of Paul either.
1: No, so you don't think they're ripoffs?
0: Well, some of them are.
1: Some of them are.
0: Yeah.
1: I concur.
0: Well, and some of the food is also.
1: Well, actually, the price of, you know, that's been the other hard thing. The price of everything just keeps going up and up and up.
0: And up.
1: And up again. I don't think the tickets, the cost to get into the fair, I think that's staying the same this year as last year, like $17 or something.
0: No, you always get those special books, so it's a lot less if you do that.
1: I'll have to buy the, I wonder if they can do that online, because I'm not going to physically be able to buy tickets to go, but.
0: I don't know, maybe somebody out there can tell you.
1: Right. Although I think Mel was just calling, Mel from Faith Lutheran.
0: Mel Conklin?
1: Yes, he. I think he has a couple of extra tickets to sell, so.
0: Good.
1: Well, I'll have to check in with him.
0: Well, you might need more than one. You'll probably be there 2 days.
1: I'm anticipating going twice.
0: Yes.
1: So that's my plan at the moment. So, you know, it's.
0: Anyway.
1: Yes.
0: We need to talk about all kinds of things today, and since we're finally in August, mm-hmm. I thought a couple of August trivia questions might be in order.
1: Uh-huh. Yeah, we haven't done a show since probably May, I'm guessing.
0: No.
1: We've had Rebrook, because we were gone. We were out of town. We were up in Minnesota. But
0: okay, Ms. Moderator.
1: Yeah.
0: Which Roman emperor is the month of August named after?
1: Caesar Augustus?
0: Yes, but it's actually Augustus Caesar.
1: Augustus Caesar. Well, I still get a point, right?
0: But what was the month of August originally called in the ancient Roman calendar?
1: In the ancient Roman calendar.
0: You're not going to get this.
1: I probably will not. Is it some kind of...
0: It's called Sextellus, meaning the sixth month.
1: So it was the sixth month at that time instead of the...
0: How many days did August originally have before it was changed to 31 days?
1: I don't know, 28?
0: 30.
1: Oh, so why did they add one?
0: Augustus Caesar wanted his month to have the same number of days as Julius Caesar's month,
1: July.
0: Which was July.
1: Which is my month. I love the month of July.
0: Yes.
1: You've got the 4th of July... You've got National Ice Cream Day, the third Sunday of the month. You've got my birthday. I mean,
0: this is just a,
1: it's just the best month ever.
0: In a standard year, no other month starts on the same day of the week as August. But which month starts on the same day during a leap year?
1: Obviously, it never starts on the same day, you said, because a year will go by. So if the August 1st is on a Wednesday, the next year it's going to be on a Thursday.
0: In a standard year, no other month starts on the same day of the week as August.
1: Oh. No,
0: not like so, January, February, March. They never start on the same day of the month as August does.
1: So August is a unique day or unique
0: of
1: month?
0: Of course.
1: Oh, okay.
0: But which month starts on the same day during a leap year?
1: I don't know.
0: February.
1: Oh, yeah, it would be because...
0: Yeah. See?
1: Yeah. They all then change 2 days.
0: Yeah.
1: Yeah. Anyway, I'm going to play a song, and you can look at other trivia.
0: Well, before you do that, all of your listeners are going to challenge themselves to remember this, and many of them will. What are the two zodiac signs for individuals born in the month of August?
1: I know that.
0: You know that, and I know that.
1: Mm-hmm.
0: But do they know that?
1: I don't know. Text us your answers to 651-485-2485. I'll be getting texts now at like 3 o'clock this afternoon. I'll be like, oh yeah, that's right. I mentioned my number.
0: Yeah.
1: Do we give away the answer or should we do it after the song?
0: We could. After the song, I guess.
1: Well, I'm going to play, and this, yeah, usually something I don't typically play, but I do listen to a lot of different types of music. I'm going to make sure to play this one. It's by Ozzy Osbourne. Originally, I was thinking about playing Crazy Train, but I'm going to play Mama, I'm Coming Home, because, as I mentioned at the start of the show, Tammy Greschner was a member of Faith Lutheran, and she was the last funeral or memorial service I officiated there. She passed away in September. We had her service in October, and Tammy was a sweet lady and a lot of fun, and it was always fun to visit her. She loved our dog Ginger, because we brought her on a couple visits, and she just loved that.
0: Yeah, and Ginger loved Tammy.
1: Yeah, Ginger loved Tammy, too. And Pam, Tammy's sister, had reached out to some of us and in a celebration of Tammy, because it would have been her birthday today. And so I thought, well, since we're doing a show, I'm going to play a song for Tammy. And in the last months of her life, last year of her life, she somehow had this obsession over Ozzy Osbourne, which is kind of funny. And Pam would make Valentines from Ozzy or birthday cards from Ozzy for Tammy. And it is ironic, you know, Ozzy Osbourne now, he's been gone for a little over a year. He died in July of last year, 25. And then Tammy passed away in September. So the timing of those things is kind of ironic. We actually played this song at Tammy's funeral. So I figure in tribute, in honor of Tammy's birthday, we're going to play Mama, I'm Coming Home. What do you think, Paul?
0: Groovy.
1: Groovy. Paul thinks it's groovy. But we're going to play Mama, I'm Coming Home right here, right now on 94.1 FM WFNU Frogtown Community Radio, the Woohoo Hour with the Preacher Lady. Woohoo!

0: 94.1 FM WFNU Frogtown Community Radio. That is truly the one and the only Ozzy Osbourne, a song that is going out as a tribute to Tammy Gruschner, who was one of our congregation members at Faith Lutheran Church. And today would be her birthday, and so we are playing that in memory of her. And it's a very pretty song. I really, you know, Ozzy, of course, is known for his rock and roll. And actually, when it comes to rock and roll singers, they can also sing the prettiest ballads. And so that's, and Tammy's at home with the Lord, and we miss her, and right, Paul?
1: Right, Paul.
0: And we're just glad that you are with us today. 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And they had National Night Out, I guess, last night, and Recovery Cafe Frogtown was a part of it, and I'm glad to see that they're continuing on the most important work, you know, reaching out to our community, offering resources. Frogtown Food Shelf is still going strong too in the building, and so we're just happy to see things are continuing on, and that's important. It's important work.
1: Yes, very important work. There's all kinds of statistics out there about the number of people who are having food issues, not being able to get any food, which is kind of rare, but not being able to get sufficient food in a consistent manner is not rare. It happens to something like 50 million people every day, and that's a problem.
0: Yes, that was those statistics. I think it was 50 million during the course of the year, last year, 2025, that are suffering from some sort of, I believe, food insecurity, where they had to go to food shelves or community resources, community meals. And it was part of the sermon last week, Jesus's feeding of the 5,000 in Matthew. And, you know, Jesus fed the 5,000, and we're the hands and feet of Jesus now in this time and place. And as Jesus told the disciples, you give them something to eat. That is now our call as well. Jesus is telling us, you give them something to eat.
1: Yes, very much. And he was a heck of a fisherman. He caught two fish and fed everybody.
0: And we fished for people too. So yes, it's just been a, you know, crazy summer, you guys.
1: Getting back to August, I think maybe we should.
0: Oh, the answer. Do you want to give the answer, Paul?
1: Not yet.
0: Oh.
1: I think it would be okay to, well, maybe we should. What is the answer, dear?
0: The two zodiac signs that comprise August would be Leo, because, you know, Paul and I are both Leos. I'm at the beginning, he's towards the end. And Virgo. And your mom was a Virgo. And one of my really good friends, Michelle, if you're listening, hey, happy early birthday. She's a Virgo. She shares actually a birth date with your mom.
1: Yes, I know. October 30th. Mom was
0: August 30th.
1: August 31st.
0: That's Reggie's birthday, though, October 30th.
1: Yes, that's where I was getting confused. By the way, that makes both Caroline and I Leos.
0: Yes.
1: And that obviously is a big celebrated event across the whole world, our birthdays. But there is some things in August that are even bigger events. Do you know any one of them?
0: Big events in August?
1: Yes.
0: Well, I consider the Minnesota State Fair a big event, but hey, the start of last year's State Fair was on your birthday.
1: I think maybe you can finish this sentence.
0: Okay.
1: On August 28th, 1963, an iconic historical speech was delivered in front of the Lincoln Memorial, and that is?
0: The I Have a Dream speech.
1: Martin Luther King Jr.'s I Have a Dream speech. It is still copied and said even now throughout well, the political process going on, of course, but just all the time. It was a mountainous speech, and that was August 28th.
0: You know, and unfortunately, of course, Martin Luther King Jr., Reverend Dr. Martin Luther King Jr., died in 1968, and the speech was in 63. But we're still trying to make those strides to make his dream come true. And it feels like sometimes we get two steps forward, and then sometimes it's three steps back. And then, you know, it seems like, I don't know, one day we'll get there, but it's just...
1: Keep trying.
0: Just keep trying. That's exactly it. We got to keep fighting for justice.
1: I'll give you another famous quote that you could end with.
0: Okay.
1: Which famous active volcano erupted August 24th on 79 CE, destroying the city of Pompeii?
0: Vesuvius, wasn't it?
1: Mount Vesuvius.
0: Mount Vesuvius. See, I know my history.
1: Ooh, we were there.
0: We were there. Yeah, we didn't...
1: We walked the streets of Pompeii.
0: We walked... Yeah, we could see Vesuvius.
1: Yes.
0: But
1: it was even rumbling.
0: Yeah, we walked the streets of Pompeii. And it was amazing to walk on those streets and to see how some of the things were preserved.
1: Yes.
0: From that. I mean, they had a body like of a...
1: people.
0: Yeah. They had a body of... I think they thought she was like a teenage girl, wasn't it?
1: Yep.
0: I mean, it's just...
1: And a man bent over. And a dog.
0: There was a dog, too. Yes. Yep, you're right. So, mm-hmm. Yeah. And so that... August is not... Ooh, that's very tumultuous then.
1: Yeah.
0: August can be a tumultuous month. You know what else it is?
1: Mm.
0: Preseason football.
1: Well, yes.
0: They're all reporting to training camp, everybody.
1: But there is one more that you have always thought was probably the most important thing of all.
0: The State Fair.
1: There was a constitutional amendment ratified on August 26th, 1920, the 19th Amendment. What do you think that would be?
0: I'm guessing that's the one that gives women the right to vote.
1: Gives women the right to vote. Ratified on August 26th, 1920. Your dad, my dad wasn't even born, was born after that. He lived for 15 years when women could not vote.
0: Yeah, your dad was alive.
1: He was alive.
0: When they amended it.
1: The 19th Amendment.
0: Yeah, I mean, it's hard to believe that women have only had the right to vote for a little over, it's 106 years now, I guess you could say. But
1: it's been a while, but still, there are people who are, there's not very many people that are over 106, I guess, but a few.
0: They're out there somewhere.
1: Mm-hmm.
0: Well, the oldest person in the world is probably 115 or something.
1: Yeah.
0: I don't know, it keeps changing.
1: Yeah.
0: But that is very... That's a very important one, too.
1: Yeah. I got a couple of others, but I'll let you go on with what you have.
0: Well, I'm gonna play a song.
1: Okay.
0: I was on the phone earlier with my sister, and I said, hey, what song do you want to hear? She's like, well, just pick something. I'm like, okay, well, in honor of Minnesota, I was going to play Purple Rain originally.
1: Purple Rain? I've never heard that.
0: You've never heard of Purple Rain?
1: I thought it was chartreuse rain.
0: Or lime green. I don't know. But, it's football season. Of course, Paul and I are big, it's not football season yet, but we're getting closer. We still are appreciating baseball season. Although I think the Twins, I don't know what's going on with them right now. They're letting us down a little bit, as always. But gearing up for football season, and of course, you know, our Minnesota Vikings, purple power.
1: Purple power.
0: And so I figured, well, maybe I'll play a Prince song. And I didn't get to play this one. We did the Prince tribute show back in April.
1: You could ask your listeners, who do they think the quarterback is going to start the season with for the Vikings?
0: Ah, I would like to know, who do you think is going to be the quarterback? Is it going to be J.J. McCarthy? Is it going to be Kyler Murray? Or are they both going to fail? And is it going to be, what's his name? I forgot now. The one that's the third string, Paul, played last year from North Dakota. Carson Wentz. Thank you. Why couldn't I think of Carson? He's from North Dakota. He's a Viking fan himself. But anyway, I don't know. Who do you think, if you were to wager a guess?
1: I think it'll be Kyler Murray, but I'm not sure that he'll keep the job.
0: Yeah, after the whole debacle with Sam Darnold, and that's why the GM pretty much lost his job. Because Sam went off to Seattle and won a Super Bowl. Yeah. We should have kept him, but, you know, you make the best decision at the time. I mean, they put all their eggs in J.J. McCarthy's basket, and it didn't pan out last year. He got hurt again, and, you know, he's a rookie. His first, because he didn't even play a game his first season. He played, the beginning of the one preseason game, the first preseason game, and that's when he got hurt. So he never saw action again until, you know, last year's season.
1: Exactly.
0: But anyway, I am going to play Prince. And like I said, we didn't get a chance to play this one during our tribute show to Prince on the 10th anniversary of his passing. So we're going to play Let's Go Crazy right here, right now, on 94.1 FM WFNU Frogtown Community Radio, the Woohoo Hour with the Preacher Lady, hanging out with Paul, getting caught up and talking things August. And Carlene, this is for you. I love you. Woohoo!

FTF.

0: 94.1 FM WFNU Frogtown Community Radio. That was Prince with Let's Go Crazy. Kind of got cut off on there on the end. I'm sorry about that. My iPad decided to have a mind of its own, and it started going into the next song on the playlist. And it's like, we didn't get to hear the good guitar riff. So maybe I can pull that up here while Paul is, I don't know what Paul is doing. But that's for that was for you, Carlene. That was for Purple, off the Purple Rain album, Prince and the Revolution, Let's Go Crazy. And you are listening to the Woohoo Hour with the Preacher Lady, and this is your Preacher Lady, Caroline, the former pastor of Faith Lutheran in Frogtown, current pastor of Living Faith Church here in Tradition, Port St. Lucie, Florida. And yeah, we're getting caught up with you guys. And how is your summer going? You know, we're talking all things summer, and it's been a hot one, that's for sure. So anyway, Paul, what looks like you had something that you wanted to say, or
1: just continuing on my theory of August.
0: Yeah.
1: On August 21st, my birthday.
0: Yes.
1: 1911. That's even before me.
0: I was going to say you were a little boy. No, I'm just kidding. Yeah.
1: Which world-famous painting was shockingly stolen from the Louvre Museum?
0: The Louvre.
1: The Louvre.
0: Isn't it the Louvre? Was it the Mona Lisa?
1: Yeah, it was the Mona Lisa. Did they get it back?
0: I don't know. Did they?
1: Oh, yes. I saw it.
0: Oh, yeah. You saw it.
1: Yes. It has about 18 layers of security before you can see it. But, yes, it's there. And what is the unique thing about the Mona Lisa?
0: I believe that no matter how you look at the Mona Lisa, it's like she's always, her eyes are always following you.
1: She's always looking at you, whether you're looking at it from the right side, directly on, or the left side. It is truly amazing. It's true.
0: We ran into some of that artwork in the Vatican,
1: mm-hmm.
0: which was kind of interesting. Like, wait, you know, because there was like, it was one of those tapestries, I think. It was of Jesus, and everywhere you, no matter where you looked at it from, Jesus was looking at you.
1: Yes, that's the way it is. And it's kind of creepy, I can tell you that. I get scared when one person is looking at me.
0: Do you ever get the feeling like you're being watched?
1: Yes, I do. I do.
0: I know, it's kind of crazy how that stuff works, but I have never seen, well, we'll have to, you'll have to take me to France, Paul, so I can go see the Mona Lisa and the Louvre.
1: I have the tickets.
0: Oh, you do?
1: Yes.
0: Happy anniversary. It's a late birthday present for me.
1: Yeah, they're for 2030.
0: Oh, so in 4 years. Well, 4 years. 3.5 years.
1: Yeah.
0: Okay.
1: That's not bad.
0: Mm-hmm. That's not bad at all. No. I did have a good birthday, though. We had a nice Italian dinner at Casa Bella, a local place here in Stewart. And, yeah, the food, it was like you were in Italy. That's what was so nice about it.
1: It was wonderful. It was, it kind of reminded me of, what's that house in St. Paul?
0: Four Paws.
1: Four Paws, where it's an actual house with rooms, et cetera. And the service was phenomenal, exceeded only by the food itself, which was unbelievably good.
0: Mm-hmm.
1: It was just a beautiful setting and very quiet. They weren't killing you with music and quote atmosphere.
0: Right. No, I mean,
1: could actually talk.
0: Mm-hmm. And we did. We actually talked, and they spaced the food out nicely, so
1: yeah, you could spend the whole evening. In fact, we did.
0: Yeah, we spent a few hours there, I think, when all was said and done. But it was a nice time.
1: We spent two things there: our time and our money.
0: But it was worth it.
1: It was worth it, yes.
0: And then on my actual birthday in the morning, we went out to the beach bright and early. And that was nice because it's like, I've never been to the beach on my birthday before.
1: No.
0: So to be able to get out there and run with you and Ginger was a joy.
1: Well, that's what we both said. One of the things we do like about Florida is the weather and the beach. And we've been, it took us a while to get there because it took us a while to get things organized around here, which doesn't mean
0: that,
1: which doesn't mean that we are organized now, but slightly better. But now the last weeks we've been getting out there most Fridays, so
0: mm-hmm.
1: Hopefully we go. We usually try to get out there early, like 7 o'clock or so, and be done and home by 10, 11. And it's beautiful at that time, too. I did have a couple of pictures on the Facebook about the early morning beach, which truly is astounding. It's just beautiful.
2: Yes.
1: And I love to be there. It's my happy place. It's the place where I can relax. And
0: well, it's good, you know, it's good physical health because it's harder to run and walk on sand. It's good mental health wise because the ocean the waves of the water is very soothing, and it's also, I know, it's just good for the spirit too, because it really, it really connects you with the Creator. It's just, it's amazing just what it can do. And so the fact that we've made a decision, we're going to go to the beach once a week, and we're only 10 minutes away.
1: Yes.
0: So, and that's, we've been doing pretty good now with that.
1: Pretty good, yes.
0: So
1: we've been there, and it takes concentrated effort to make it happen, because not so much for me, because my schedule is more open, although not completely. But Caroline, that is Pastor Caroline, has meetings all the time. She has more meetings than the Senate does, which, by the way, they're recessed now, in case you don't know.
0: Yes, in fact, we have a meeting after this show here with the Constitution Committee, so because we have to invoke bylaws that reflect not just our Lutheran heritage, but also our Presbyterian heritage now, so because we are a union congregation.
1: Yes. As such, it presents a little bit of a unique challenge, but I think this is what you're seeing here is the start of what's happening. Because of the general decline in church membership, you're seeing the combination of churches, especially those who are philosophically very close, like the Presbyterians and Methodists and Lutherans, maybe Episcopalians, are very, very close philosophically and can...
0: They're called open communion partners.
1: Yeah, and they can combine without sacrificing any doctrinal points of view of either congregation, so...
0: Yeah, and I could be a pastor in a United Methodist Church, PCUSA, Presbyterian Church, of course, the ELCA, Evangelical Lutheran Church in America, etc., so... We're not for a lack of things to do, that is for sure.
1: Yes.
0: So, maybe we should play another song.
1: Oh, okay, let's do that.
0: Now, I know you wanted to hear Unchained Melody. Did you want me to play that for you?
1: Anytime you want to, dear, it's fine.
0: Okay. Or we can maybe go out on that.
1: We could go out on that. That's a good one to go out on.
0: It's a good one to go out on. Well, one of the things we did when we were in Minnesota earlier, in June, it's kind of ironic how this worked out. I ran Grandma's half marathon up in Duluth. So we flew in on a Thursday. We drove up to Duluth on Friday. I ran the race on Saturday. And then Sunday, we drove back down to the Twin Cities and spent time. Well, and then I had to officiate a funeral on Tuesday. Had the visitation Monday night for the matriarch of the Faith Lutheran congregation. Her family, Dorothy Grell, reached out to me, and it was an honor to be able to do that and to be there for them, especially for Al, her husband of, 73 years?
1: Yeah, it was over 70. I'm not sure of the number.
0: Yeah, because we had their 70th anniversary a few years back. But one of the things we got to do is we actually saw G.B. Layton not once, but twice.
1: Yes.
0: Because G.B. and the band were playing in Canal Park. I think it was Canal Park, yeah. It was Canal Park. Friday of the day before the race. They were actually the ones that kicked off the festivities at 1 o'clock on Friday for everything. Because they had the 5K going on at 1:30.
1: Yep.
0: Something. Or maybe the 5K started at 1. They started playing at 1:30.
1: Yeah, whatever.
0: You know, and so it was a little chilly though and a little rainy that day. But we went out there and we saw pretty much the whole show for the most part.
1: Yep.
0: And then a week later, the night before we flew home, we were able to see GB at Wibbleski's, what do they call it, the Blues Saloon there on Larpenteur and Rice, right?
1: Which is generous.
0: Which is generous? The Blue Saloon?
1: Yes.
0: That's what they pride themselves on, Paul. No, I have nothing to do with the names.
1: I know.
0: So I think we'll play Come and Get Your Love by G.B. Layton right here, right now, on 94.1 FM, WFNU, Frogtown Community Radio. The Woohoo Are with the Preacher Lady with my special guest, my husband, Paul. Woohoo!

0: 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There he is, the one and only G.B. Layton with Come and Get Your Love. We got to hear that song a couple of times in a week's time when we were up in Minnesota. Big time stuff. And Paul, it's hard to believe, but our hour together is almost up.
1: Can I tell my last joke first?
2: Tell your last joke.
1: Did you know that the police came and told me we were in trouble because our dog was chasing people on a bike? I just shut the door because our dog doesn't even have a bike.
0: That's true. Ginger does not have a bike, but we did have a little bit of a scare with her. She got out of the yard one day. Oh my gosh. Anyway, thankfully, we have great neighbors, and everything is fine.
1: And keep the bikes away from her.
0: And keep the bikes away from her, yes. Right, Ginger? Did you hear that? Anyway, friends, we're glad that you hung out with us this afternoon, getting caught up on things, and hopefully we can do this again sometime soon. And until next time, stay safe. God bless. Keep the faith. Be kind to one another. Be kind to yourselves. Take care of yourselves. Take care of each other. And keep laying the smack down on the cold pricklies by spreading the warm fuzzies. Right, Paul?
1: Right, Paul.
0: Love you, honey.
1: Love you too, baby.
0: All right.

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feel like a kid, then break your heart without skipping a beat. They're great. I've been a casual fan for a long time. And I highly recommend listening to more of their stuff. They're one of my favorite local artists that I've played on the show. So, yeah, that being said, this is Day Without You by Keep for Cheap.

That was Don't Let's Start by They Might Be Giants, and before that was Day Without You by Keep for Cheap, our featured local artist of the week. Next up, this is Close Your Eyes by After.

That was Good Intentions by Jenny on Holiday. Before that was It's Good to Be in Love by Fru Fru and Close Your Eyes by After. Those first two songs I played close together because that first song by After really, really, really sounds like Fru Fru and Imogen Heap. And I really like it, but I listened to it. I was like, I feel like I can tell where they're drawing influence. That being said, I feel like it's like a good homage, but there were a couple like melodies where I was like, that sounds like my girl Imogen. Anyway, our next song is the second song from our featured local artist of the week, Keep for Cheap. This song is Pennywise. It's their most recently released single, released last October. But I know they're touring right now. So, you know, if you're around when they're around, I highly recommend going to see them. This is Pennywise by Keep for Cheap.

is Gorecki by Lamb, and I love that song so much. It's weird, but it's so beautiful. Before that was My Sister by the Juliana Hatfield Three, and Pennywise by Keep for Cheap, who is our featured local artist of the week. I don't really have any announcements this week. You know, I usually give my shout out to my friends Katie and Arrow. They were not able to listen to my show this week, but I know they will at some point. So, hey guys, love you. And that's all I got. Yeah, nothing really of note, but thank you so much for listening to Pop Filter. Have a great week. Stay cool. Weather's been lovely, which is great. This last song is Teenage Drug by Ethan Gruska. Bye.

In some truly excellent timing, my computer just froze. So, if I can't get this song going, then my show just might be done. But let's see. I want to see if I can make it happen. Let me just riff in the meantime. Let's see. It was my birthday last month. I turned 30, which is crazy because I still feel 24. But I had a great birthday and definitely feel older. Okay. I think we've got it. All right. Well, take number two. Thanks so much for listening. This is Teenage Drug by Ethan Gruska. Goodbye.

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1: 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Let's get into it. All right, good morning. Good morning. Hey, everyone, it's your girl Shimmer. And welcome to Tell Your Pride. And I have been loving doing this show. I think since I started doing this on WFNU back in March, we've talked about motherhood, we've talked about childcare, we've talked about queer artistry, we've talked about safety in the queer community, we've talked about healthcare, real issues, we've talked to a recording pop star, all of that. We've talked to some really fabulous, shamazing luminaries in the Twin Cities queer community. So today, I'm just gonna, share a little bit about my story. My name is Quinvia Gomez, but most people know me as Shimmer, and I am in my transition of almost 9 years. I am a openly queer trans Latina woman, and I knew when I was very young that I was different. And a lot of people that I know have always asked me, Shimmer, tell me a little bit about your story, or what is it like to be trans? And I don't like that word, what is it like to be trans? I think most people, when they think of that term, they think it's a fad. And being trans is not a fad. It is just, it's the way we live. I knew when I was young, I was an openly queer little gay Latino boy. And I was very different from my family. I only have a sister, so it's just me and my sister. I'm the baby of the family. And growing up, I was really feminine. I was always feminine. I was never really into like masculine boy stuff. I always wanted to play with Barbie dolls, and I never wanted to play with those little monster trucks. And I was fascinated with dolls and dresses and nail polish and shiny things, and those things excited me. And I was never into sports. I was always like, I thought it was boring. I think like playing football and baseball is boring. That's just me. I mean, no shade to anybody out there, but I always felt like sports was not my forte. I was always really into art. I was always into like being creative. I was always into coloring and just all the fun girly stuff. And I always told myself, I was like, why do girls get all the fun stuff? I always feel like girls got all the fun stuff. They got all the cute colors, the cute dresses, the cute shoes, and all that. And I was like, gosh, all the boys get all the boring stuff. But I mean, listen, you know, we all have our tastes and like, so no disrespect to any gender out there. But growing up, I knew I was different. I always was like in search of my gender. I was very, very shy about it. I was a very shy kid. I'm still sort of reserved, but I was really shy. I kept to myself. I was one of those goody-goody students. So I always excelled in school. I always was a bookworm. I always did my homework on time. I was that one student where I would pay attention to the teacher, and I never wanted to ever get like an F on my class or on my test or anything like that. So I, you know, growing up, I was really shy, very secluded. Music was an escape for me. I was bullied a lot. I was bullied growing up in my childhood. I was, you know, always that one kid that nobody wanted to play with. That I was always that one kid that when you are on a, you know, when you're good at play sports, you would be the last one to be picked. I was always that last kid. And I think because they probably knew, like, okay, this kid is not going to be good at throwing a basketball or is not going to be good at baseball. And it was sort of embarrassing, to be honest with you, because just to know that, like, you're in a class of, like, 35 kids and you're, like, the last one to be chosen, it's not a good feeling. But anyways, growing up, I really was experiencing my gender. I kept my being queerness away from my parents. I grew up in a very cultural Hispanic Mexican family. So, you know, it was really, my parents taught me and my sister, we were raised on manners. We were raised on very cultural Mexican lifestyle ways of living. And so those things really weren't talked about. So it was really hard to kind of, okay, how am I going to tell my parents that I am, that I'm gay, that I like boys, all of that. And so as I got older, I would say maybe when I was in like my very last year of a junior high school, I was really starting to come out of my shell. I was opening up a little bit. I got really involved in acting. I did a little bit of acting. I was really into art, so I was into like all the art classes. And I actually really, I was a great drawer, and I really took a lot of passion in drawing. I think drawing and being creative is really important. So that really just kept me centered in my safety, because I didn't have a lot of friends growing up. I had music, and music was like my best friend. But in junior high school, I would say probably like when I was in eighth grade, I was really starting to wanted to be more feminine. I wanted to wear more clothes that really expressed the feminine look. I wanted to wear like those really cute jellies. I wanted to wear like the cute like jeans and like the blouses. And I couldn't because I was still young. I was still living in my parents' house. And when you're in that age and you're living in your parents' house, you have to follow their rules. So I was not able to live openly the way that I wanted to. In junior high, I

my gender even more. I was really wanting to lean more into like my femininity. And even though that I came out to my parents as a gay youth, I knew that deep down inside of me that I was in the wrong body. I was born in the wrong body. I knew from a very young age, when I was 5 years old, that I was different. I knew I was not like other boys. I always, you know, did girly things. And so in ninth grade, I told myself, I said, I'm not happy with who I am. I said, even though I'm a gay youth and I came out to my parents, I was proud of that. But I knew that deep down inside of me that I was not living in my authentic truth. I was not honest about who I was. I said, I'm not happy. And so I really started to get more into this seclusion. I was in this shell of depression because I was not happy. I couldn't live the way that I wanted to live. I had to do it secretly. And I did not want to live secretly. I wanted to go to school, and I wanted to wear all of those clothes that I wanted to wear and express myself in those ways. But I was still just coming into my own. Being in high school, I was with all new kids, and school is tough. Like, I had a tough time in school. Like I mentioned just a couple of minutes ago, I was bullied a lot in elementary school and in junior high, but here we are in high school. So I went to high school in Northeast Minneapolis, and I won't name the name. I'm not going to name the school that I went to for high school, but I'll just say that it was not as tough as school maybe nowadays for a lot of youth, because let's just say that it's tough to be a student in school. You know, a lot of kids are raised many different ways, and, you know, youth have different ways of thinking and have different beliefs on many things, but, you know, we're a lot smarter and we're open to more things than maybe adults might be. So in ninth grade, I sort of came out in a sense of like, okay, I'm gonna live this way. I'm going to wear the clothes I want to wear. And so finally, at the very end of high school, at the end of my ninth grade year, I said, okay, I have to do it. I have to come out. But I didn't. So I literally went all 4 years of high school still living in my gay youth, but I knew that I was feminine. So I was like, okay, I'm getting older now. So when I graduated from high school, when I was 23, 24 years old, I was like, okay, I got to do this. So I came out late in life. So I would say about 9 years ago, I came out as a trans woman. And so I've shared it with family. I finally was able to tell my parents, my sister, my family. And everyone received it pretty well. And honestly, I'll tell you, like, my dad is so supportive. My sister is supportive. But my mom, our relationship has been strained. My mom took it a lot harder than my dad. I was expecting the tables to be turned. I was expecting my mom to be a little bit more accepting than my father. But my relationship with my mom kind of diminished a little bit, in the sense of like, we're not as close as we used to. We don't talk the way we used to talk. We're not as like mother child that we were when I was younger. Like, I was mama's baby, because I was her baby. And so I miss that relationship with my mom. I miss being able to like have those mom days and like going out to lunch with my mom. I love my mom. She's my mother. But at the end of the day, it was just very like hard for me to live a life that I know that I wasn't happy with, and I have to be authentic with myself. So the relationship with my mom is still kind of a little bit fragile. It's getting a lot better. But I miss that relationship that I had with my mom. But I came out to all my coworkers, and I came out to pretty much the entire world. So now I am living in my authentic truth as a trans Latina woman. And I have to say that when I came out, it felt like weights were lifted off my shoulders. I felt like, okay, I can be free to be who I am. And honestly, I
am so much more happier. I don't have to

0: worry about trying to hide from people. But it is hard living as a trans person. You know, there's still a lot of issues around safety. There's still a lot of issues around, like, relationships. There's still a lot of issues around self-acceptance. We are still living in a world today where, though we can live the way we want to live, there's still those people that are not supportive and don't want us to be who we are. And so I still face that every day. But I feel that being who I am today and living in my authenticity, I've been able to just be me, be Quinn, be Shimmer. I don't have to hide from people. And honestly, I still get a lot of people that will come up to me and they'll say, "So I want to know your story." And I'm like, okay, I'm not shy to share my story. I'm very open about it. I just wish people would be more comfortable with asking questions. I think that for me, I'm a very open person. I don't have a lot of secrets about myself. I'm willing to talk about my transition and my journey. And I've actually been somebody that has inspired people in community. I've had people who have reached out to me through email or who have messaged me and said, "Shimmer, thank you for sharing your truth and your journey. Because of you, I'm able to express myself and live the way that I want to live." And I think that's a beautiful thing. I think that's a beautiful thing to be who you are, to be open and to live in your truth. And don't be afraid to, you know, be who you are. I mean, I am a host on one of the longest LGBTQ radio shows in the country and our sister station, KFAI, which is awesome. I have been able to do so many things in community here that is queer related. And, you know, like, I never got to do those things when I was younger. Like, growing up, I didn't have friends that were queer. I had a lot of friends that were straight. So being the only person of color, being only the queer person, it was hard. But now I've been able to do so many beautiful things in community because of my transition, and I'm so grateful.
1: I'm so grateful that you're sharing your story, Quinn. Like, what a beautiful story. And the fact that you've inspired so many people to come out and be their authentic selves is just fantastic.
0: Thank you.
1: If there's someone who's listening who has questions, or, you know, are you okay sharing your email?
0: Yeah, absolutely. Okay. They can reach me at quinnviagomez@yahoo.com. I think that's important too.
1: Yeah. I have a question. If you could go back and tell your younger self something, if when you were struggling and you didn't feel like there was, you weren't able to be yourself when you were so young, if you could go back and tell your younger self something, what would you tell him?
0: Oh, that's a good question. I would tell my younger self, if I had the chance to re-go back in that moment, to just do it. Don't step back. Don't shy away. Because those roadblocks and those things that hinder you is going to make things a lot worse, you know? Just be who you are. Be authentic. Be yourself. Don't live your life for other people. Mm-hmm. Don't live to other people's expectations. I think that sometimes in the way we live in this world today, there are still boxes and labels and categories that people still look at and people still follow. And, you know, honestly, it is still hard for me in my transition, because as a trans person, there are still labels and there is these categories where if you don't have the most feminine look, or if your hair is not the most feminine, or if your eyes or your lips or your legs is not the most feminine, then people, you know, judge you, saying, you know, well, you know, you're not feminine enough. Or in, you know, the opposite too, like if someone is experiencing their gender and they're going from feminine to masculine, again, they face the same thing. So those labels are still out there. They're never going to go away. I still face them every day. And I think that, You know, when I first came out as a trans woman, I was like, okay, you know, my hair's got to look good. You know, I want to have, you know, amazing face. I want to have, you know, makeup all to, you know, to perfection. But then as I've gotten older, I'm like, you know what? It's not about materialistic stuff. It's about your truth. It's about your authentic self. I think that is what's most important. And everyone's journey is different. You know, we're not going to live our lives like when you transition. Everybody thinks that when you transition, you're going to transition within 2 or 3 days. That's not how transition works. You know, this is who we are. We are people, and we're transitioning into our true authentic self, and it's a lifelong journey. Yeah. You know, I'm still learning so much on this journey about my transition.
1: And I think that's true for every human being, right? We're transitioning into the people that we want to be, our true selves that maybe we hid when we were younger because of whatever circumstance. And the more experiences we have in life, the more we're able to come into that true self. Going to a spot that's not as like deep. You're always super fashionable.
0: I try.
1: You always have the coolest outfits, the best jewelry. Were you like super fashionable before you transitioned, or was that part of your transition?
0: You know, I've always been gravitated towards colors and shiny things. And so growing up, I had an uncle who called me Sequin. It was just a name that he called me. And, you know, growing up, it was my nickname. And then this one person said Sequin. And I was like, no. I was like, you can't call me that. Because you grow up and people in your family, they have a specific name. And it's just more special when that person says it to you rather than someone that you don't know. And so I grew up with this nickname, Shimmer. And most people think it's, you know, that they also think sometimes being trans is a drag performer, and it's not. And I mean, listen, I mean, I feel like if I get out of stage, I could really, you know, put on a good performance if I wanted to. But I was like, I need a nickname. And so I was like, well, there's all these crystals and diamonds and all of that. So Shimmer just stuck. And so ever since, I've just been Shimmer. But I've always loved fashion. I think I saw this movie when I was young, and I saw this really beautiful person and had on like all of these magnificent earrings and these rings, and I said, ooh, I love that. I don't know where my love of rings came from, because my parents are so like not anti-rings, but they're not like me. Like, I love rings. And I think too, like pop culture, I'm just really gravitated towards like all that stuff, and I just think it's amazing.
1: I know you love Selena. Is she someone that you like emulate, try to be like, or are there other like female people that you're like, ooh, I want to look like them?
0: Selena, definitely, for sure. That's my queen. That's my icon. I remember the first time I saw her on TV, and I remember when she performed, I saw myself being a Latina, being a Mexican person. I was like, wow, because growing up, I didn't see anyone like that. And so when I saw her on stage, I told my dad, I was like, wow, she looks like me.
1: Yeah.
0: So having that instant connection to Selena was amazing. And like, I just loved everything about her. I love so many, like Aaliyah. Like, I always loved Aaliyah. I think Aaliyah was a big part of my childhood, because Aaliyah was one of these entertainers where she really broke the norms of, like, you know, gender self-expression. She went from feminine to beautiful to goddessness, and then she brought out like the streets, the masculine hip look. And I feel like her fashion sense was for both genders. It was feminine and masculine, but people still loved Aaliyah. I think that's one thing about Aaliyah, was just her style, her artistry. And then, of course, like the Spice Girls. I think for me, I see myself in a little bit of all of them, because they're all different. They're all unique in so many ways. So I love, and of course, Prince. Prince was a huge influence. Like, I remember the first time I saw Prince on TV, I just was so just enamored with princess fashion. And I was like, wow, you know, just seeing the hair, the makeup, just the whole fashion of Prince. And Prince really broke so many boundaries and, you know, gender bending expression. And so I really think that all of like those luminaries and those names that we know today were a big part of like part of my transition.
1: Do you think that you're treated differently like as a trans woman versus a man in regards to like, like I think about like if I was a man, all the things I could do, like the power that I think that men hold. Do you miss having that? Do you think you're treated differently?
0: I do. I definitely think that when I came out in my transition, I definitely saw the shift of how I was treated, right? Because there's still male privilege. It exists.
1: Yeah.
0: I mean, it's very prevalent. Like the way that men and masculine people talk to you, I feel like there's a sense of like, okay, well, because you're a woman and there's this femininity to you, you can't do this. And, you know, so it's like sometimes if I want to open a jar, I'll open it for you, but I can do it myself.
1: Uh-huh.
0: Right. So, yeah, I definitely think the treatment is completely different. I still see a lot of male privilege in today's society. So definitely before my transition, it was the opposite.
1: Mm.
0: There was that male privilege. And so, like, now it's like, wow, I definitely still see it.
1: Yeah, that's so interesting. For maybe, like, youth or anybody, I guess they don't have to be a youth, who's listening and who's struggling with coming out to their friends and family or, you know, just needs more kind of encouragement. Is there any, like, I know it's a big general thing, but is there any kind of advice that you give people when they reach out to you that you would have found helpful if you were in the same position as them?
0: Yeah, I would say just be yourself. Don't be afraid. Don't hold back. Share your story. Share who you are. You know, even if it may not be like with your relatives or someone that you care about and someone that you love, you know, just be authentic in your truth. Don't shy away from your truth, because I feel like those are the things that are going to make you unhappy. Those are the things that are not going to make you be who you want to be. So always just be 100% honest in your truth and live your life. Be who you want to be. Be fabulous and amazing and be a shining star.
1: I love you so much, Quinn. I'm so proud of you for all the things, you know, being your authentic self and then just being this amazing radio superstar here on WFNU and over at our sister station, KFAI. This is your last episode of this grant-funded program, Tell Your Pride, and I've just really, really enjoyed you being here, and I hope that you can come back and do another show.
0: Yes.
1: On WFNU.
0: Yes.
1: In the meantime, how can people hear you?
0: Yeah, so thank you so much, Lady K. I love you too. You've been such a blessing in my life, and it's been honored to be a part of WFNU's family right here in the Frogtown community neighborhood. 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All right. It's been such an honor to share a little bit about my story with you right here on Tell Your Pride. 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I'm Shimmer. 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
2: 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This is a Frogtown Financial Perspectives. I am the moderator, Andy Mobley, and with me I have Larry Mobley and Seymour Loving. The topic today, is buying a home. And I'll start out with what the first question is. Does everyone have to buy a home? Is it for everyone?
3: No. Answer to that, no. You know, some people don't have the means, whether financially, whether the effort it may take, or just knowing how to care for it to make it worth just more than being a roof over their head.
2: Yeah, Lily, you got some thoughts on that as well?
4: Yeah, I would say it isn't for everyone. I think many people do aspire to buy a house. It is a very large, one of the largest investments that you could make if you are able to do it. It isn't for everyone. Not everyone is going to be able to afford it. Sometimes renting can make more sense for some people than buying. And so I think you just have to look at your financial situation, what your goals are in your life, and figure out if it's for you. Also, if you're someone who moves a lot, if you move every year, that doesn't really make sense to buy a house. You may want to continue to rent if you're moving so often. So you just have to look at your own life and figure out if that's something that you want to do. It can make sense for many people and a goal to work towards for many, but not for everyone.
2: Okay. My next question is, what things should a buyer consider when buying a home? Let's see more.
3: I mean, there's a number of things. That's a pretty significant undertaking, right? I mean, for most, outside of possibly their retirement accounts, investments, the home is going to become the next largest, if not the largest asset that they have. And so, you know, when you buy a home, you better have it in the budget. It better be familiar with things like FICO scores.
2: Okay.
3: I think location, you know, anytime you buy real estate, right? Location, location, location. Okay. You also want to look at what type of home am I buying? Is it move-in ready or do I have to fix it up? And therefore, it could become the money pit when you thought it was going to be. And that kind of leads to something else. There's a big difference, and I don't care whether it's a car, a home, or whatever. There's a big difference between what the cost to buy it and the cost to own it. And those are two different things.
2: You're stealing all the questions.
4: Yeah, I have more to add. I mean, there's so many things to consider when you're looking at buying a house. Not only financial either. I think Seymour brought it up, like the neighborhood or the area that you're moving to. But yeah, do you want to live in that neighborhood? You may want to go look at it during the day, during the night, on the weekend. See, like, does it fit like your lifestyle? The cost to own, like Seymour said, like the maintenance and upkeep, you want to understand that. For example, are you going to, even, and this is both financial and non-financial, but like, are you going to do the yard work yourself? Because that's going to take a lot of time, and snow removal in Minnesota, things like that. There's many things to consider.
2: Yeah. Also, you know, do you have that in your budget? You know, some people may think they have enough to support buying a home. So at some point they need to figure out, you know, what's my budget and how they go about determining how much they need to spend or how much they can spend.
4: Yeah. So
3: Go ahead.
4: I was going to say a good way to maybe get started might be I don't know if it won't be the first step, but in the beginning, you might want to see what, how much you can get pre-approved for, because that will give you from the bank how much you can borrow. Now, and that can give you an idea of what your price range is. One thing I know, when I was looking at buying a house, I was pretty young and I did not have very much money. So I was trying not to go at the top of my price range, but honestly, everyone may not want to go to the top of their price range, because then you could end up house poor, where you're putting so much money into your house. So that's, that's something to consider.
2: Should they shop around, like interest rates? Is that something that they can do up front, Seymour?
3: Yeah, that is undoubtedly you should, because, you know, things like your FICO score, and how much you're putting down, what type of loan it is. I mean, all of those are going to factor into the interest rate. And then you look across the spectrum of whether you do a 10-year, 15, 20, or 30-year. You know, for me, most of my lifetime, the norm was 30-year. But now you've seen ones that it's sort of like I was looking at the Parade of Home magazine, and I was looking at the prices of some of these. Holy cajoli. I mean, it certainly, unless you're independently wealthy and can put down a good chunk, or do, you know, financing a portion of it, putting down payment. But yeah, that interest rate's going to be key, and the length, the duration of it is going to be key.
2: Right. You know, 15 versus a 30, you know, is there an advantage to 15 versus a 30?
4: I think for the 15, typically the 15 year, the interest rate could be lower, but then your payments will be higher over the 15 years. So if you wanted a lower interest rate and that's in your budget, you could save some on your interest payment.
2: Well, is there a strategy where you could pay down on the principal, and then, well, by doing that, you end up paying off the home loan early? Now, whether it's 15 years or not, I don't know. Is that a strategy that that one can use?
3: Well, to me, you know, as I tell folks, life is fun when you have options. Life isn't when you don't. And so to me, the 30-year gives you, in my mind, the best options, right? Because you can turn a 30 into a 15, but you don't have the luxury of being able to turn a 15 into a 30 unless you refinance, right? And so it gives you some flexibilities. You know, there may be times where you'd like to maintain that lower payment for the longer duration. And then at some point, switch it to a 15-year, or have a strategy to you know, make it a 15-year.
2: Right. But when you switch, you got to pay closing costs and all those things to make the switch from one to another. So that's something that maybe
3: to be
2: considered as well.
3: And the rule of thumb is, if you can get a 1% reduction, and if it can, that reduction, the cost that you incurred to refinance can be recouped in a relatively short time frame, right? A year, something like that, then it could be well worth it. But if it takes you 4 years to recoup some closing costs, then likely it shouldn't have been done.
2: Okay, moving on. What about down payment? You know, what type of down payment should a new buyer or a buyer put down?
4: I think that will depend on, I was going to say, I think that will depend on your budget, your financial situation, where you're at. I believe the minimum that you can do, I guess for VA, if you are a veteran, you could do as low as 0%. I think for the FHA loan, it's 3.5%. But if you're putting down like the 3.5% with an FHA loan, you will have to, I think it's still like this, where you'll have to pay long-term mortgage insurance costs. So that will be another expense that you'll have to pay, because you don't have that, I think, either, is it 10 or 20% minimum, where you don't have to pay that, but it's below that threshold.
2: Hit on something that I would like to clarify for myself, you know, mortgage insurance. What is that all about? Is that when you don't have the down payment, or?
3: It's if your payments are less than the 20%. And so you have what's called PMI. PMI is private mortgage insurance. And so in essence, it sounds like it's a protection to you. But the issue is it's a protection to the lender. And so it will let you qualify for a mortgage with a smaller down payment. But it will increase, the offset of that is it will increase what you're paying monthly.
2: Okay.
3: It will go away. Well, it will
2: go away
3: once you get a loan to value that is less than the 80-20, right?
4: But you may have to call. I've heard
2: another question.
4: It won't automatically switch over, so you may have to call your lender to make sure they switch it. Turn that PMI off after you reach that 20%.
2: Another question. There are three ways that I know of that you can finance, you know, FHA, VA, and conventional. Can one of you guys explain, you know, what's the difference between and the advantages of one over the other?
3: Well, your VA is going to be, you got to be veterans, right? Service member, might be surviving spouses. And that's the one that you would pay, you could potentially pay zero down, right? And then you get the, what we call the conventional mortgages, right? Those are generally Fannie Mae, Freddie Mac type of mortgages. They have specific guidelines about it in terms of, you know, the minimum down payment, needing some of the higher credit scores, which is a biggie for conventional. And then you get some of these government-backed ones, which are really meant for people that are in the lower to moderate income categories, right?
2: Okay.
3: And those are insured by some of the federal agencies. And then you get the lesser known. I don't know much about these, but I know there's some in the rural areas that are USDA loans, right? So, and there are other loans, but those are the more common. Those are the ones that the average individual is going to run into, right?
2: Now, you're in the middle of negotiating the home, and what types of things with contingency is one thing that I see, you know, I was taught that you want to have a contingency such that if something goes wrong, you have a way out of it. So, you know, in fact, one of the homes we bought, you know, was an issue over the fan, the ceiling fan. You know, the owner didn't want to let it go, and then we wanted the fan, so we went back and forth, you know. So how does a contingency work in the process of buying a home? Lily?
4: I don't remember how it works. As far as I know, if you have a contingency, then you can get out. That means you can get out of the... Like, you don't have to buy it then if you have a contingency in place, as far as I know.
2: Yep. Also, yeah. There could be things wrong.
4: You can back out.
2: You know? So, like,
4: yeah.
2: If you find
4: them. Yeah. Yeah. Right. So, if you include that
2: inspection. Yeah.
4: Yeah. I was going to say, if you include the contingency, you can back out. And then, inspection, yep. you should do an inspection. I know there was a time. Was it during COVID when people were like waiving the inspections? I would not recommend that because right. Then there could be something majorly wrong with the house that you don't know about. That's probably a bad idea. I would not. That seems like a very high pressure situation. You definitely probably should be doing an inspection so you know what you're buying.
2: Mm-hmm. And another one would be at the closing time, you know, maybe you need to rent. Because the home that you are trying to buy is not available, so you need a place to stay. So contingencies, I think, is something that buyers should really consider sometimes.
4: Okay.
2: Well, FICO score. We talked about it, you know, how does that really work in terms of the buying process?
3: That's real key. Real key. Because FICO scores, well, they go from 300 to 850. 300, the likelihood that you'll be approved for a mortgage is pretty slim, simply because that score is going to reflect a lot of things. Your credit worthiness, the promptness in payment, it's going to show your utilization of credit, of someone else's money and how quickly or not that you pay it back. So, you know. If you got a low score, you're going to pay if you do qualify for one of the mortgages, it'll be a higher interest rate. That's really what's going to happen.
2: Okay. Kind of running out of questions here. The one thing I put down in my questions was negotiating, and you're in the middle of trying to buy a house. You know, you make an offer, and they don't like it. It's either too high or too low. Well, it's just too low. I'll go for that. If it's too high, you know, how do you deal with negotiating? What are some of the strategies?
3: You know, that's a good question. And the only way I know how to answer that, because I didn't have to. We built our home, and, you know, pretty much you go through, okay, can you do this? And, of course, they tell you, of course we can. And it always comes at a higher price, right? It's not a lower price. And so I've never had to deal with negotiations. However, just remember the old saying, it says you get 100% of what you didn't ask for. So if you don't ask for, whether it be that ceiling fan that you wanted, right? Or something else, maybe some sort of repairs or updates or upgrades that could be a deal breaker, right? Deal breaker or deal maker. So I think, you know, if you don't ask for the things that you wanted, you'll probably be telling yourself, wow, I wish I had a, right? Wish I coulda, woulda, shoulda, didn't.
2: Okay. What about appraisals? You know, at what point should there be an appraisal, or should there be an appraisal? Really?
4: I mean, I guess if you really wanted the house, you could have it appraised. I guess it depends on the situation. If you really wanted the house, you could do an appraisal. Maybe if you're going to sell your house, you may want to do an appraisal. But yeah, that could be maybe part of a negotiation.
3: Well, the issue is the appraisal is required by the lender. And the issue is they make the choice of who that appraiser is, but you'll be the one that pay for it, right? Mm-hmm. And what it's going to do is look at the home and see if you're overpaying for, you know, what is comparable recently sold properties in that area. And so, you know, the last thing you want to do is pay for something you're not getting the value for it. And certainly they don't want to loan you the money for something that you're not going to get the, well, maybe neither you nor them, because maybe you've overbid on the property. And so the mortgage may not get that full value. So it's meant to kind of protect you from overpaying, protect the lender from overlending, but keep in mind that is part of your closing costs.
2: Okay, I'm kind of running out of questions here. What about walkthroughs? At the end of, I would imagine it's at the end of the closing, that you want to, or would you have the walkthrough before the closing?
4: I feel like at the very end you want to walk through.
2: I don't recall how that really works.
4: Yeah, I don't know if that's that common, but if you wanted to do it, I would do it at the very end, right before right before you close or at your closing. Make sure the house looks like it's supposed to.
3: I would recommend that.
4: Yeah.
2: Right. Because, you know, at closing, they could go in and damage something or, you know.
4: Yeah, that's why you do it at the very end. Yeah.
2: The very end. Yeah.
3: Well, what it does is it's another one of the protection mechanisms for you as the buyer, right? And so that walkthrough to me is a bit of an inspection to make sure that the things that were an attraction to you are still there. Maybe that fan isn't there. And you go, well, what happened? That doesn't look like the fan.
2: They changed it out for a different one.
3: Well, and, you know, I mean, the reality is so many things have happened. I'm going to give you an example of why you would want to do the walkthrough. So you make this offer. It goes, you get your financing. You've been pre-approved. You got great credit score. Everything is going well. And then if you didn't do the walkthrough, and now you come to find that someone's stolen the copper wiring.
2: That's a common thing nowadays.
3: It doesn't have to be the seller, right? It could be somebody else.
2: Someone.
3: But that's material. That's material to the transaction. And so now it could be a hazard, right? If it were the copper for the electrical or copper for the gas, right? One of my clients ran across this. I'd never heard this before, and I was surprised that it met building code regulations. And that is that the wiring to save money was aluminum wiring.
2: Okay.
3: And of course, you know what happened? It started a fire.
2: Yes.
3: And so, you know, these are things sometimes you didn't know. And I'm sure, you know, we just naturally assume, right? But I believe a walkthrough is just another way. It's sort of like kicking the tires, right? I mean, we wouldn't buy a car without having that final look at it, walking around it to see, hey, is it the way I was attracted to it? So yeah, walkthrough, I would strongly recommend it.
2: Are there any other things we should talk about in terms of buying a home?
3: Well, I want to go back to the FICO score, because that is everybody. I don't care whether you rent, whether you own. The FICO score is key, right? And if you don't have a good FICO score, they're going to punish you. I kind of looked up what the parameters. Remember I said it's 300 to 850, but they're not going to loan you money, probably at 300. You're considered poor credit if you're below 580. You're considered fair credit if you're 580 to 669. You're considered good credit if you're 670 to 699. Very good credit at 700 to 759. And you're going to get the best rates and terms if you're 760 and above.
2: Okay.
3: I mean, that's just the way it is.
2: So the worse your FICO score is, you know, your interest rate or
4: ability to
2: buy is less.
4: Yeah.
3: To me, that's going to drive so many things, right? It's going to drive the interest rate that you're going to be offered or that you'll be paying. It's going to put a cap on whatever amount might be loaned to you, right? Which is going to affect whether that 15-year, the 30-year is palatable, right? So the FICO score, people should look at that. That is, if they don't know, if someone can't rattle off what their FICO score is, to me, something's wrong. Because just by any of the credit card companies now will tell you what your FICO score is.
2: For free.
3: For free.
4: Yes.
2: For free.
4: Yes.
2: Yeah. Okay. So it's very, very important when you're buying a home.
3: It's a driver. It's the steering wheel, you know?
2: Yep. Okay, we're kind of running out of time here. 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My name is Andy Mobley, the moderator, and we have with us Lily Mobley and Seymour Loveney. We've been discussing buying a home. Any last words before we say?
4: We'll just say goodbye and good luck with your future home purchase.
2: Yep.
3: It's the American dream.
2: Good luck. Yep.
4: Yes.
2: Bye-bye.
4: Bye.
0: Good morning, St. Paul. Right now, we're at 72 and clear. Today will be mostly sunny with a high near 80 and a light west wind. Tonight, expect mostly clear skies and a low around 63. Tomorrow brings a slight chance of rain showers between 8 and 10 in the morning, followed by scattered showers and thunderstorms. Highs will be near 82, dropping to around 79 in the afternoon. Chance of precipitation is 30%. From the WFNU 94.1 FM Weather Desk, that's the latest for...

0: You know what? 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